0: Hallelujah. Somebody just lift up your hands, lift up your voice and give him praise. Give him praise, give him praise, give him a shout. Give him a shout. Daddy, we thank you. And the Bible says, lift up your head, all ye gates.
1: Yes, sir.
0: And be ye lifted up, ye everlasting doors.
1: Yes, sir.
0: That the King of glory may come in. Who is this King of glory? The Lord strong and mighty. The Lord mighty in battle. Lift up your heads, all ye gates. Every gate that has been shut against Nigeria. Every gate that has been closed against the progress of this country. We command you to lift up your head. So that the King of glory may come in. Who is this King of glory? The mighty man in battle. The consuming fire. The great I am that I am. Somebody give him praise. Give him worship. Give him worship. Hallelujah. Hallelujah.
2: Hallelujah. Jesus.

0: Now we are going to say this concerning Nigeria. We can see him walking in our favor.
1: Jesus.
0: We can see God.
1: We can see God
0: walking wonders in Nigeria.

0: up. Everything I just.
1: Yes, yes.
0: When God speaks concerning Nigeria, everything must obey.

0: Jesus. Hallelujah, hallelujah.
1: Nigerians, as you tune in, please remember to share the videos. Invite your friends. Join us on YouTube, Chigozie Wisdom A. On Facebook, Chigozie Wisdom. And carry your own sacrifice of praise. On Instagram, Chigozie_wisdom. Something new has begun in our nation. Mr. Odom,
2: I will never be ungrateful to you, Lord.
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0: experience, don't go yet. The praise has not ended.
1: Come on, let the redeemed of the Lord make a joyful shout unto the Lord. Come on, make a joyful shout. Come on, make a joyful shout. The one who serves, reigns, and rules over the affairs of men. Hallelujah. From the rising of the sun to the going down of the same, the name of the Lord must be praised. Hey! From the rising of the sun to the going down of the same, only your name say, the name of the Lord. I do it again. Only your name, Jesus, we say.

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Let the name of the Lord be praised.

Nigeria, listen. The one reserved reigns and rules over the affairs of men. And we are glad to tell you that Nigeria is turning around for good. There's revival in Nigeria. Yeah. There's revival. Yeah. Yeah.

0: you believe? We believe in the report of the Lord. It doesn't matter what is going on right now in Nigeria. Revival has come to stay from the north, west, east, and south. Revival has come to stay in Nigeria. Come on, shout revival!
1: Revival!
0: Now, are you ready to praise God tonight? Come on. Come on, Nigeria!

0: Oh, yes, sir.
1: Oh, by Jimmy Dabira Dabira. Oh, by Jimmy Dabira Dabira.
0: Come on, Nigeria.

0: rejoice. 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Rejoice for the one you serve reigns and rules over the affairs of men. Hallelujah.
1: So, Lord, we pray.
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4: Go ahead and open your Bibles to the primary focus of the message, and I'm going to speak a message that I spoke 2 years ago. I've really wrestled lately about what I speak at every session, especially when it's a short event. If I'm speaking 5 or 6 times, that's one thing, but if I'm only speaking 2 times, then I have to pick what I'm going to talk about. But this is a message of my life, and in a moment I'll tell you why it is. It's a message that I pretty much talk about wherever I go, because it is the message, one of the main messages of my life. And also, I want to make a connection between the prophetic and the subject that I'm going to deal with, because I'm going to talk about your destiny. I believe Nigeria has a call on it as a country, as a nation. I believe God has a plan, a purpose, a promise for Abuja and the other cities that are represented here. I believe that God has a plan for your church. I believe He has a destiny for every one of you. That's my belief. I also understand, and I just want to bring into focus the connection between the prophetic and living your destiny, which is what I'm going to focus on, living the prophetic promise of God over your life. They call me Dr. Tom Jones because I have an earned doctorate. However, I didn't want to get a doctoral degree. Randy wanted to go back to school, Randy Clark, the president of Global Awakening. He wanted to go back and get a doctoral degree, and this was in 2010, 2011. So it hasn't been many years ago. I didn't want to do it. I had finished my master's in South Africa at a conference I was doing there, locked away, and I would come out and speak and then go back in the room and struggle, just trying to finish up my last assignment. And when I finished it, I said, I'll never go back to school again. And you know, you never say never to the Lord. I said, I'll never go back to school again. So Randy wants to get his doctoral degree. I don't want to do it. And so me and another guy talked Randy out of doing the doctoral degree. And we're in a meeting. And we walk out of that meeting, walk into the voice of the prophets, and Bob Hazlett calls Randy out and says, I see you being called doctor. And Randy turns around to me and a couple of others and said, okay, I've changed my mind now. We are going to go back to school and we're going to do our doctor's degree. So there's a connection between the prophetic and your destiny. I had him talked out of doing it, but it took us weeks to talk him out of it, but Bob talked him into it in 1 second. I mean, it changed that quickly. Now, looking back, you know, several years later, it's been a tremendous blessing to our ministry. It's opened incredible doors. We did not know at that point the focus we were going to have on education and training and discipleship at an accredited level. So there's a connection, as I go through this, there's a connection between the prophetic and living out the promises of God of your life. Now, I was an obstacle to us living our destiny. I was a voice against it. I'm so glad that Randy honored the prophetic voice. In fact, Bob has really spoken into our ministry a number of times, even down to I think Bob knows is prophesying $1 million that was going to come in, and that night we got $1 million. So maybe he'll feel led to prophesy that over your church. I don't know. No pressure, but it's a story, and I don't have time to tell it. Did I ever tell you where to go in the Scriptures? Nope. Turn to Numbers chapter 13. The theme of our event is kingdom invasion. I think about that as advancing the kingdom. And I think if we're going to advance the kingdom, then we need to live in the prophetic promises of God over our lives. Now, I just want to ask a simple question. What would you attempt to do for God if resources were not a problem? If money were not an issue? People were not an issue? What would you attempt to do for God? In other words, what is the dream of God in your heart? See, I think we tend to limit what we can do by what we see in the natural. God is able to do so much more through us. I actually think if we lived out of our potential, our inheritance, our authority, we would be the greatest force for change on the face of the earth. What would we attempt to do for God if resources were not a problem? And you see, we serve the one who has all the resources of heaven and earth at his disposal. I think all of us have core beliefs that we live out of, that we minister out of. And I'm not saying that there's a specific list of beliefs that maybe you've identified, but there are core beliefs that influence our lives and how we do ministry, how we live life. For a simple illustration, if you do not believe that God can use you to heal the sick, or you don't believe that healing is for today, you're not going to pray for the sick. You won't pray for the sick. You won't make that attempt. So our core beliefs influence how we do ministry. One of the beliefs that I formulated in my life very early through a mentor I had was that there's a kingdom dream that rests over every person. And many times we set it aside because it's bigger than we think we're able to do. You know, when I look at people, when I look out at you, I see over you this dream, this possibility. And it varies from person to person. And for some, it will be in different areas. It'll be different kinds of ministry. It's not church ministry. But I look at you and I see possibilities. I really do. In fact, I think the Scripture says that, well, Ephesians 2:10, I think it is. And I understand there's a larger context for this Scripture, but it says, "For we are God's workmanship, created in Christ Jesus to do good works, which He has prepared in advance for us to do." I believe He has things for us to do. Now, I understand our ultimate destination is heaven. Now, what I'm talking about is the journey from here to there. How are we going to live out the destiny of our lives? How are we going to live out the prophetic destiny? Now, one of my core beliefs, again, is that God has a plan for every person here in this room, beginning at the front row all the way to the back, beginning with the richest to the poorest. It doesn't matter where you're from. It doesn't matter what the population of your village or your town or your city is. There is a purpose for your life. God has a plan for you. Now, please don't come up and ask me what that plan is. When I do this message, people want to come up to me and ask me, "What is God's will for my life?" Ask Bob. Don't ask me. If you ask me, I'm going to say, heal the sick, cast out demons, preach the good news to the poor, and raise the dead. Do that until something better comes along. I don't know God's destiny for your life. I don't know God's plan. I know He has one for you. And if you're wanting to know what God's purpose, what God's plan, what God's dream is for your life, what is already stirring inside of your heart? I think He wants to give us the dreams of our heart. You may be thinking, "But that's such a big dream." Great. Again, there's a reason why God calls us to do things that's outside of the natural possibilities that we have. The disciples could not feed the 5,000 in their own ability, but yet Jesus told them to do it. I think he delights in that. See, I can give God praise for what I'm doing today because I know in the natural it would have never happened. It's very easy for me to reflect all the glory to God for what I see happen because I know I could never do it. I mean, when I first got married and called into ministry, I was so shy that when my wife and I would go over to visit her friends, I would sit in the car. I wouldn't get out and go talk to them. I was that shy and stayed very shy for years. I never dreamed that I would get to speak and do what I'm doing. So I know it's the Lord. So I want to just pray a quick prayer, and then we'll read a few scriptures and move into the main heart of the message. I want to pray for God's plan for your life. I don't care what, I'll talk about destiny, I'll talk about prophetic promises, I'll talk about God's will, I'll talk about plans, God's plan or purposes for your life. It all means the same thing. Put your hand on your heart. Lord, I pray for every person sitting under the sound of my voice. I pray that they will live your plan, your purpose, your call for their lives. I break off right now any comparison with others that are around them. Lord, you didn't call them to be me. You did not call them to be Bob. You didn't call them to be Randy Clark. You didn't call them to be Leif Hetland. You called them to be them. And they're going to stand before you and give an account of what you asked them to do, not what you ask us to do. And all we are responsible for is to be faithful to what you've asked us to do. So, Lord, I bless your destiny, your prophetic promise over their lives. In Jesus' name, amen. All right. Go ahead and turn, if I didn't tell you a few minutes ago, Numbers chapter 13. Let me tell you where this message was birthed. I was pastoring a really amazing church in Florida and having a great, great time. It was a church in renewal, a church in revival. It was one of the three, four churches that Randy said there was a corporate anointing fell on that church when he came. And one was Bill Johnson's church. One was Henry Madava's church in Ukraine. And then the other church was my church in Florida. There was a corporate anointing that fell on our church in 2000 in Randy's first visit. I don't know how to explain it to you. It was just something broke loose in our church. It was a corporate anointing. It wasn't just for an individual. It was for all of us together. Let's see if I can get this fixed. So there's a corporate anointing that fell on our church. And I'm walking in the neighborhood one day, just praying. And the Lord spoke to me that it was time to give up this church. And through a set of circumstances, I said yes to the Lord. I may talk a little bit more about it later. I said yes to him and ended up being obedient to what he said for me to do. But I didn't realize, what I didn't realize is that my identity was wrapped up in what I did. I'd been a pastor all of my life, since I was 19 years old, I've been in some kind of pastoral ministry, except for 2 years, I think. I've been in some kind of a pastoral ministry and a pastoral role. 30, 33, 34, 35 years, I forget. And all of a sudden, I've given up my church. I did it very quickly. It didn't take long for me to do it. It was a very quick transition. And so I give up this wonderful experience, this wonderful church, and all of a sudden, I don't know who I am. I don't have a place. I don't have a belonging. Now, Randy did invite me to go to work for Global, so I had a job, I had an income, but I didn't know who I was because I'd always been a pastor. My identity was wrapped up in being a pastor. Now, I don't think it's just for pastors. I think many people can be wrapped up in their jobs. They can be wrapped up in what they do. And so I was really struggling with this whole sense of identity and purpose. And I actually thought, well, maybe I made a mistake. This is 4 months into the process. And I'm in Brazil on one of a trip like we're doing today. And I'm just really struggling with who am I and what am I to do. I've always been a pastor. And so I'm kneeling at a chair. It's a folding chair. And I'm just praying because I'm just really brokenhearted. I'm really struggling on the inside. And so I'm praying. Actually, I was complaining. I call it prayer, but it was whining. I don't know if you have that, you understand that word. But I was whining and complaining to the Lord. It really wasn't sincere prayer. So I'm praying, got my hand down, and all of a sudden, I feel somebody grab me by the ankles. And I think, that's nice. Somebody's come to pray with me. So I'm praying, and then all of a sudden, I feel a hand on my shoulder. Now, this may be a stretch for some of you, but I physically feel the pressure of somebody that has me by the ankles, and now I feel the pressure of somebody who has his hand on my shoulder. And so I thought, well, I'm going to see who these people are. So I peek under my arm, and I look back there, and there's nobody back there. And then all of a sudden, a man who sees in the Spirit from Brazil, has the ability, he has this gift, he comes up, and he brings a translator, and he says, Tom, let me tell you what I see. He said, there are three angels around you. He said, one has you by the ankles. He said, one had his hand on your shoulder, and then another one was standing with his arms crossed, looking over you, and he said, their message to you is that you are to go and call people into their destiny. Now, that was 2006, I'm sorry. And since then, I've been doing that wherever I go. I just call people into their destiny. Now, I don't have scripture and verse for that. I wish I could find a verse in the Bible, Jones 3:16, that said, go call people into their destiny. I don't have a verse for it, but I know that's what God has called me to do. I want to create dreamers, people who are willing to dream outside of their circumstances, people who are willing to dream beyond their mistakes, people who are willing to dream beyond the resources that they presently have, even beyond the gifting that they presently have. And if I can do that, I will feel like I've fulfilled my mission. So it became the message of my life. And for now, for a number of years, since 2006, almost everywhere I go, I talk about one of the messages I'm going to speak on is living out your prophetic destiny. Now, I do understand that there are people here today, you do know what God has called you to do. And you're living it and you're happy. You're excited. There's another group, you don't have a clue. You don't have any idea what God's purpose is for your life. You don't know what God's will is. And you know, you're still seeking. I understand that. But there's another group, you feel like you know what God has called you to do. You feel like you know your destiny. You've had prophetic words for that plan or that promise, and you're not seeing it come to pass, and you're living frustrated, you're living disappointed, you're living with an attitude of being ready to quit. I understand that as well. I went through that. In the 1980s, very early days, my wife and I planted a church, and it was a very successful church plant. We started with zero, and within a year, we broke away from the mother church with 120 people, and 16 months later, we were averaging 180 people, and we were outgrowing everything that we were in, and we were having prophetic people come through, and they would prophesy these amazing things that were going to happen in our lives. Amazing things. And I would get this prophetic word, and I would jump up and down on the inside, and I'd think, oh, this is going to be great. And then a day would go by. Nothing had happened. A week went by. Nothing happened. A month, and then a year. And I reached a place where I was very disappointed. The first thing that took place is I thought, I don't like prophetic people anymore. I don't want anybody prophesying over me. Now, I don't, that's not true now, guys. If you get a word from me, I want it. I love prophecy now. But I just went through this season where I didn't want anybody to prophesy for me. I would try to hide from them, and they would seek me out. I went to a meeting one time, and I drove there, and I heard the Lord say, they're going to call you out and prophesy over you. And I thought, no, they're not going to call me out. So I went in the church, sit in the back, he'd put a big pillar between me and the speaker who was up front. It was a guy by the name of Clady Keith. And the very first person he calls out to come forward is me. And I get up, I'm seething on the inside. Why can't these people just leave me alone? I don't want them prophesying over me. So I go down, I'm just angry, and he begins to prophesy the very same things I'd been hearing for years over my life. And I just kept thinking, Lord, I can't hide from these people. And then the next thing is I went through a short season of being angry at God because I didn't see those things come to pass. And then I became disappointed in myself. I couldn't find a place, but I thought maybe I've disappointed God and he's no longer going to let those things happen. See, I didn't realize that there's a time of testing, at least in my life. I thought that the prophetic word was going to come to pass the next day. When in reality, there's this season from between when you receive the prophetic promise, you get an understanding of your destiny. There's a season of you walking out things until you begin to see its fulfillment, or at least the beginning of its fulfillment. I didn't have a full understanding of destiny. I didn't have a full understanding of the process. So I thought it was going to happen immediately. And so I ended up leaving that church in 1990. I left very disappointed, very wounded, because I wasn't seeing those things come to pass. But see, now I'm living. In fact, started 15 years ago living the very things that were prophesied over me and my wife in the 1980s. So I don't care whatever dream that God has given you, do not give up on the promise. You may not know what it is right now. You may not have an understanding. You may not have a clarity. You may not see how it all is going to come to pass. Don't give up on the dream that God has placed in your heart. Stay with it. Stay with it. Pastors, God has spoken to you about what he wants to do in your church, and you're not seeing it come to pass. Don't give up. I could actually quit with that right there. Don't give up. Don't quit. Continue to believe. Continue to hold on to the promise. Now, I want to use this story about Israel just as an example of some things that I want to just point out to you. I'm trying to see, okay, how much time I have. Now, Numbers chapter 13. Because, see, remember, Moses had a similar experience to mine. You have Moses begins to deliver the Israelites out of Egypt. And if you've ever seen the Ten Commandments, has anybody ever seen the Ten Commandments? Did you have that in Nigeria years ago with Charlton Heston, Ten Commandments movie? Raise your hand if you saw that movie. Not many of you saw the Ten Commandments. Don't be ashamed. Wave your hand. Well, some of you did. Charlton Heston, I look similar to what he did. He's got his staff. And he's leading the Israelites out of Egypt. And they're singing, they're rejoicing, they're having a grand old time. They're headed toward their God-given promise. A promise that had been a part of their inheritance for over 400 years. So they were leaving excited. They were leaving rejoicing. They were headed to the promise of God over their lives. But they had forgotten that along the way there were some things that God needed to work out of their lives. And some things that they need to work into their lives. So here they go. They get right to the border. They can see the promise of God. It's just right over there. It already belongs to them. They can see it, but they do not go in and possess it. Why? Now let me just bring you up to date with the story. In beginning with verse 1, the Lord said to Moses, send some men to explore the land of Canaan. Whose idea was it for the spies to go in and spy out the land? Whose idea was it? The Lord's idea. It wasn't Moses' idea. It wasn't the elders' idea. It was the Lord's idea. The Lord said to Moses, send some men to explore the land. Why did he do that? Was he setting them up for failure? No, I don't think he was. I think what he wanted them to do was to go in and see the blessing that he had already given to them. I think he wanted them to go in and see the fruit of the land. I think he was wanting them to go in and come back rejoicing with what the promise was going to be, or what the promise was. And the next several verses go through a list of names that I won't pronounce because I can't pronounce them, and the tribes. And he gets down to verse 17, and he tells them what to do. I'm just skimming this because of a lack of time. And then they do actually go in, and they find out verses 21 down through 25. One verse says two of them carried a single cluster of grapes on a pole between them, along with some pomegranates and figs. So they do go into the land, and they find out that the promise is everything God said it was going to be. A very simple point here. Whatever God has spoken to your heart, whatever prophetic promise rests over your life, it is what God said it was going to be. I'm going to try that on this side over here. Whatever God has spoken to your heart, whatever promise is over your life, whatever prophetic promise is there, whatever He said it is as good as He said it was going to be. Okay, I'm feeling a little bit more encouraged now. So it was everything that He said it was going to be. And then you can have the report. And it says, beginning with verse 27, they gave Moses this account. We went into the land to which you sent us, and it does flow with milk and honey. Actually, here's the evidence of it. Here's the fruit. It is everything that we thought it was going to be. It's everything that God said it was going to be. And in fact, here's the evidence of it. But, and then they begin to make excuses. This is one of the reasons many of us do not step into our inheritance. We don't step into our destiny because of the excuses that we make. We focus on our ability rather than God's ability. We focus on our weaknesses rather than on His strength. We focus on our inadequacies rather than on His adequacy. We forget who is doing the sending or the calling and the sending. And so we begin to make excuses, and that's what they did. But the people who lived there are very powerful, and it was true. And the cities are fortified and very large. We even saw the descendants of the dreaded, awful Anak there. The Amalekites lived in the Negev. The Hittites, Jebusites, Amorites, and the Termites, and the Canaanites, and all the other ites lived in the land. But you did have a Caleb who silenced the people before Moses and said, "We should go up and take the possession of the land, for we can certainly do it." And they spread among the Israelites a bad report about the land they explored. They said, "The land we explored devours those living in it. All the people we saw there of great size, and he goes on to make other excuses. And so here they are. They are at the edge. They can see the promise of God. And it was already theirs. Keep that in mind. When you read the scripture, and the Lord talks to various people about the promised land, it's as if it is already theirs. So it already belonged to them. All they had to do is go in and possess it. And that's the promise of God over our life today. If it's a promise of God, it's already yours. Now, you may have to go in and fight for it. You may have to go in and take it, but it's already yours. Can somebody just raise their hand if they believe that the promises of God are theirs? Okay. It's already yours. Yes, you may have to take it. And so the land was theirs, but they don't go in and take it. Why not? Was it because of the giants? Was it because of the fortified cities? Was it because of the giants that lived in the land? Why did they not go in and possess the promise of God? It was already theirs. Now, yes, there may have been giants there. And by the way, while I'm thinking of it, sometimes we need to deal with the giants that are here before we deal with the giants that are out there. I don't know if that makes sense to you or not, but there are sometimes the Lord has to deal with us in order to prepare us to take care of what's out there. And that's, Bob was talking last night or the night before about the hidden life. And there are times that we need to let God deal with us and strengthen us so that we can deal with what's out there. When I was receiving prophetic words in the 1980s, I was not prepared to do what God called me to do. I had a process. I had a journey. I had some learning I needed to do. I had some things that needed to be worked into my life and some things that needed to be worked out of my life. And it was both of those things. Some things that needed to be dealt with in me, I needed to grasp. And there were some things I needed to address in my life that would enable me to fight the battles that were ahead. So sometimes we have to deal with the giants here so that we can deal with the giants that are out there. Now, I know this is an overgeneralization, but there are two groups of people here this morning. There are those who focus on the problems that exist between them and their promise, and then there are those who focus on the possibilities, which our part in that is to choose which one we're going to be. Are we going to focus on the problems that exist in Christ? I mean, that exist without Christ? Or are we going to focus on the possibilities? There were two groups of people with the spies. There were the Joshuas and the Calebs, those who focus on the possibilities. And then there were the other 10. Would someone stand and name the other 10 spies for me? Can anybody quote them all from memory? See, no one remembers the other 10 spies, but everybody knows who Joshua and Caleb are. If we want to be known in the kingdom of God, we'll need to be someone who focuses on the possibilities that exist rather than the problems. There are always going to be problems, folks. There are always going to be challenges between you and your destiny, between you and your dream. Whatever that dream is, there are going to be problems. There are going to be challenges. It's just a matter of focus. Say the end of the wall. Say the end of the wall back there is my destiny. That's where I'm trying to get to. That's my dream. And this represents the challenges between me and my dream. If I focus on the challenges, the dream is blurry. And all I can see are the challenges between me and where God has called me to. All I can see is me. All I can see is the problems between me getting to the promise of God for my life. However, if I look beyond the challenges, there are always going to be challenges. But if I look beyond the challenges and I focus on the dream, it doesn't matter what those problems are. I am focused totally on the promise of God for my life. And it doesn't matter what those challenges are. It doesn't matter how many there are between me and my dream. I'm going to stay focused on it. We need to stay focused on the promise of God for our lives. Now, there are going to be challenges. I don't know what the prophetic guys would say about this point I'm about to make, but it seems to be what has happened in my life is when I would get a prophetic word, the very opposite seemed to happen. Recently, I've had some prophetic words about the kinds of miracles that are going to be that I'm going to see, and it's come through David Wagner, Tomy, various ones, just almost the exact same prophetic words about the kinds of miracles that I'm going to begin to see. And right now, I'm having a hard time getting somebody healed of a cold. Anybody else find that true in their own life? The very opposite from what you hear prophesied happens? It's, again, I'm not sure this is biblical, theologically correct, but it's almost like, you know, we'd like to be able to say, oh, I just got a prophetic word. And Satan says, I'm going to leave that person alone. Bob just prophesied over them. Leif just prophesied over me. That means the enemy is going to leave his hands off of me and let me alone. For me, it's almost been like I've had a bullseye drawn on my chest. It's like I attract the enemy when I get the prophetic word. Now, again, I don't want to make you fearful of the prophetic because it's all worth it. I'm just saying, ignore to the best of your ability the challenges between you and your prophetic promise. Now, let me go back to my original question. I'm running short on time here. Why did they not go in and possess the promise of God? Was it because of the giants in the land? Nope. One simple verse, Hebrews 3:19. So we see that they were not able to enter because of their unbelief. And actually, unbelief or lack of faith is at the root of much of our lack of in living the kingdom lifestyle. It's just a lack of faith. It's a lack of confidence in God. And without confidence and confidence in God, there is an unwillingness to step outside of the place of safety. It's like Israel. They were looking at the promise. They saw the promise. They could have written a book about the promise. And actually, I find that people sometimes are willing to visit the place of promise, but unwilling to pay the price to live there. They don't mind visiting it, but they're unwilling to fight the fight to keep it. When revival broke out in Toronto and other places, I had friends who wanted to visit the place of revival, but they didn't want to pay the price to live there. I made a decision. I'm going to pay the price to live there. It didn't matter what the price was. I was willing to pay the price to live there. So here they are. They're unwilling to step outside of their comfort zone, outside of their place of safety, because of their unbelief in God. That's what Hebrews says. Without confidence in God, we're unwilling to step outside of this place of safety. See, there are times when playing it safe is really to miss the opportunity that God has for us. Instead of playing it safe, Jesus, I believe, is calling us to a life of adventure. He's calling us to a life of being a pioneer. He's calling us into a life of paying and choosing risk over comfort. If you're going to live your prophetic promise, if you're going to live your dream, it's going to be a life of risk. And in many ways, risk is equal to faith. I think I have some money here. Yes, I found it. There are times that the Lord will ask you to give up everything that you have in order to get the very next thing that He has for you. Now, I want you to stay with me for a moment. There are times when the Lord will call you to risk everything that you have in order to get the very next thing that He's given, that He wants to give to you. I mentioned to you, had a wonderful church, had a wonderful staff, had a great salary. My wife had a great salary. We just built our dream home. We just built a 45,000 square foot addition to our facilities. Everything was amazing. It was a great season in our life. We thought we would spend the rest of our life in this church. We thought we'd build our final home. It was a beautiful home. I had a pond dug on it. And as I mentioned before, I'm walking in neighborhood and I hear the Lord say, your season is finished here. I turned around immediately. I know exactly where it happened. I was walking in my community praying and I turned around and walked back. My wife was getting ready for work. She had a great practice of midwife. I think she's delivered over 2,000 or 3,000 babies. I mean, she's at a great position. And so I walk into the bathroom where she's fixing her hair and I said, honey, the Lord just spoke to me. Well, what did He say? He said, we're going to be leaving our church. She points a hairbrush at me. Literally, she points it. She said, you better know this is from God. And she went back to fixing her hair. Now, guys, if your wife says that to you, it may not mean anything. But when my wife said it to me, I knew that I better make sure it was God. So I called some friends immediately. I said, I got to meet you. I drove up to Tampa, Florida, and met with them, and they said, we think you heard from God. So I didn't hesitate. I went home. I resigned from my church within a matter of weeks, and then a couple of months later, I was gone. I resigned from my church. My wife resigned from her job, and we did it, and we didn't have anywhere else to go. Now, I don't advise anybody to do that unless you know that God said do it. I don't advise. In fact, I advise pastors. I'm overseer of our network of churches and ministries. And I tell them, don't give up what you have until you know where you're going next. You'll end up without a job. You'll end up without a church. You'll end up without a ministry. But I knew God had spoken to me. And I struggled with the decision even after I made it. But I knew it was Him. And the Lord will speak to me in pictures at times. And one of the things that He did, and it was a very simple thing, is I was standing before the Lord. And He put inside of my hand a small bill. And when He did, I did like that. Well, it was mine. He gave it to me. And so I'm holding on to it. And then the Lord tries to put a larger bill into my hand. And as He does, every time He puts it in, it drops to the ground. And then I get it. I thought, oh, I got to let go of this. And He gives me that blessing, because this represented blessing, and I did that. And that kept playing over and over in my mind until it got ever bigger bills. And then I realized what the Lord was saying. Whatever I give to you, hold on to it like this, so that I didn't get at any point come, not out of anger, not out of discipline, but I can come and take it so I can give you something even better. But all too often, guys, we're holding on to the last blessing of God so tight that we can't get the very next thing God wants to do. See, there are ministries, there are movements that are holding on to the last movement of God, and they won't let go of it. It's become the last blessing of God has become a chain around their ankle. And they're anchored in place and can't receive the next thing that God wants to do. There are times you have to let go of what God has given you so you can move into a new place, because the cloud has moved, and you move into a new place so you can receive the very next thing that God has for you. So we hold on to everything He's given to us. We hold on to it like this. I have an amazing job. I have an amazing position, but I've had to do this with Global. Now, I feel like I'm going to be with Global the rest of my life, but I've had to do this with the ministry I'm in now. And I have an incredible position, an incredible favor, but I've had to hold on to it like this. Say, Lord, if you ever want to take it and give me something better, then you do it. I'm willing. I'm not going to hold on to what you have and miss the very next thing that God wants to do. And I'm encouraging you, leaders, churches, members, ministries, don't hold on to what God has done in the past so tightly that you're not open to the very next thing He wants to do in your life. He may have something. In fact, I think He has something amazing for you. I think He has something amazing for the church here. I'm going to try it on this side then. I think the Lord has something amazing for the church in Abuja and the church in Nigeria. I really do. But you may have to let go of some things in order to get the very next thing. So without faith in God, there's an unwillingness to take risk. And then there's a second one, that without faith in God, there's a temptation to listen to the lie of the enemy. Claudio, would you come and help me? And bring that coat as well, if you don't mind. Without faith in God, there's a temptation to listen to the lies of the enemy. And let me illustrate it this way. You have two voices whispering in your ear. I'll play songs while I'm doing this. You have two voices whispering in your ear. Move up here. You have one that's saying, Claudio, your dream is never going to come to pass. You're never going to see your destiny come to pass. You're not gifted enough. You're not anointed enough. You don't have enough hair. You're not handsome enough. You're never going to see your destiny come to pass. You don't know the right people. You're not gifted enough. I call that the lies of the enemy. Then you have another voice. This is, Claudio, you are going to live your destiny. You are going to fulfill your purpose. You're going to live your kingdom dream. You are going to see the prophetic promises come over your life. You are anointed enough. You are gifted enough. You do have all the resources you need. And you know the only one you need to know. You know the King of Kings and Lord of Lords. So you know the right people, and you are going to live the prophetic promise of God over your life. That's the truth of the Holy Spirit. And then you have the lies of the enemy. And the only way the lies of the enemy have power and authority over you is if you come into agreement with it. It's when you say yes to it that you give it power. And let me just remind you that that voice can sound like a very good friend. It can sound like a family member that's telling you, you should never be a missionary. You should never get your doctoral degree. See, I did not know it, but I was voicing something that was not in line with the truth of the Holy Spirit when I was talking Randy out of getting his doctoral degree. So you need discernment. Now, I'm not saying you never listen to counsel. You should listen to counsel. But you have the lies of the enemy that's always telling you what you will not be able to do, and then you have the truth of the Holy Spirit that is telling you what you will be able to do and that your dream will come to pass. Stay with me, Claudio. And the only choice that we have in the matter is which voice are we going to agree with. I want you to make just a simple declaration of faith with me. I want you to repeat it after me. I choose to believe the truth of the Holy Spirit instead of the lies of the enemy. I'm not really convinced you believe that. Maybe with a little bit more authority. Could you do it that way? I choose to believe the truth of the Holy Spirit instead of the lies of the enemy. Now, I've heard you guys worship. You can be loud. I know God's not deaf, but I just want you with a little more authority and a little more volume. I want you to, this is a declaration of faith. This is not, you're not doing this because I'm asking you to do it. It's because you believe it. I choose to believe the truth of the Holy Spirit instead of the lies of the enemy. Again, I choose to believe the truth of the Holy Spirit instead of the lies of the enemy. Now, I want you to say it as if you want all of heaven and all of hell to understand your declaration of faith today. I want you to just to the top of your voice and with authority and with conviction, I want you to let Satan know your choice in this matter today. I choose to believe the truth of the Holy Spirit instead of the lies of the enemy. One more time. I choose to believe the truth of the Holy Spirit instead of the lies of the enemy. Now give the Lord a clap of praise. Thank you, Jesus. We worship you, Lord. We bless you, Lord. Now here's what happened just then. There were some of you that were making, you can sit down if you want, there was making this declaration. You were declaring, I choose to believe the truth of the Holy Spirit instead of the lies of the enemy. And there was this voice that whispered in your ear that said, yes, that's true. That is so true. It's true for the person on your right. It's true for the person on your left. It's true for your pastor. But it's not true for you. And then he reminds you of a time in your life when you failed God. And he says, you don't deserve to live that promise because you messed up. And many just sort of let their heads hang and they say, that's true. I did mess up. I did blow it. You've just listened to a lie of the enemy. Maybe you did mess up, but if you confessed it and repented of it, it's under the blood, it has been forgiven, and it is as far as the east is from the west. It's been dealt with. Let's give the Lord a clap of thanks for that. See, all of us have fallen short at some point, and he's forgiven us. Don't let the failures of your past keep you from walking in what God has called you to walk in. See, the scars of our life shouldn't, they show us where we've been, not where we're going. You know, I've got a scar on my leg where I had an accident. It shows me where I've been. It doesn't show me where I'm going. Don't let the scars dictate where you're going. See, God is a covenant making and a covenant-keeping God. How many of us know that? God is a covenant-making and a covenant-keeping God. In the Old Testament, in ancient times, man would make or cut covenant. They called it cut covenant because there would be the shedding of blood. And actually, God looked down from earth, from heaven to earth, and he ended up using covenant as a way of making a connection with man. Now, in the ancient times, there was the covenant cutting or covenant making ceremony. And there was as few as 3 steps to up to 10 steps. And one of the steps, turn and face me, is if I'm cutting covenant with Claudio, and it was a very serious, thing. It was stronger than a legal contract when you made covenant with someone. And part of the covenant cutting ceremony is I would take my sword and I would give it to Claudio, and Claudio would take his sword and give it to me. Remember Jonathan, David with the sword thing? All right. What I'm saying to Claudio is, Claudio, your enemies have now become my enemies, and they've got to come through me to get to you. And he's saying the same thing to me. That's a part of the commitment between brothers, between covenant partners. Another thing would be I would take my belt off, which was not for holding your pants up. It was for hanging your water bag and your money

exchange of robes. And the exchange of robes is I would take my robe off, and I would just place it on his shoulders like this, and he would take his robe and place it on me, and that symbolized the exchange of identity. And robes, when you wore them during that period of time, would basically identify what tribe you were from, what people group you were from. And so at a distance, you would see Claudio walking toward me, and you'd say, well, he looks like Tom, but he walks like Claudio. Exchange of identity. Now, here's the point that I want to make, is at the point that I, thank you, Claudio, at the point that I accepted Jesus as my Savior, when I committed my life to Jesus, at that point, and this is all symbolic, I'm down front, Jesus is walking down the aisle, and he says to me, Tom, give me your robes. And I say, Lord, no, my robes are filthy, they're dirty. Tom, give me your robes. But no, Lord, don't you see my robes are full of holes? You're not worthy of my robes. Tom, give me your robes. But your robes are so pure, they're so spotless, they're so white. At the point that I accepted Jesus as my Savior, he took my filthy, dirty, ragged robes and nailed them to the cross. And the Scripture says that at that point, I am clothed in the righteousness of Christ. I'm to put on his righteousness. At that moment, I no longer wear the robes of my unrighteousness. I wear his robes. So the next time the enemy comes to you and says, you are not worthy to live your destiny. You messed up years ago. You blew it years ago. You don't get into a debate with him. You don't get into an argument with him. You just say, Satan, look at my robes. Look at my robes. I'm made worthy because of what Jesus did, not because of what I've done. I've been made worthy because of his sacrifice, not because of my sacrifice. So you spend your time not arguing with the enemy, but just telling him, look at my robes. Aren't they so nice? Would you stand to your feet with me? Thank you, Jesus. Lord, I bless you. I bless your presence that I sense in this room. I thank you, Jesus. I thank you, Jesus. I want to do what I've done every time at the end of this message, is I want to call you into the promise of God over your life. Again, I don't have a scripture for it. I don't know what it means except that it's out of obedience. So I just want you to put your hands out like this. Lord, in obedience, in obedience to what you spoke to me, I call every person into their room, into their destiny in this room, Lord. I bless the destiny of churches, Lord, because you've called churches, you've called ministries, Lord. You've got a promise. You've got a prophetic promise over certain ministries, Lord. I call them into that promise. I call churches into their promise. I call individuals into the promise over their lives, Lord. I call our teenagers, I call our young people, Lord. I pray that they will step into their inheritance. They'll step into that promise over their lives already. They'll begin to walk it out. I pray that, Lord, we'll be people of process as well as people of encounter. So, Lord, I bless the call, the destiny over every person's life. More of your presence, more of your presence, Lord. Father, in the name of Jesus, I thank you for what you're doing. I thank you for your presence. Lord, I pray that you will create, you will stir dreamers here today. Lord, that there will be people who dream outside of their comfort zone, Lord. I believe you want us to live outside of our comfort zone. Come on!

Here we go.

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Thank you for your mercy. 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

Abraham had waited for his promise to come to pass. He waited 75 years, 76, 77, 80, 85, 90. Then 99, God showed up as El Shaddai. When God reveals himself as El Shaddai, he's about to bring some

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He restores my soul. 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Oh God, for his name's sake, though I walk, oh King, the valley of Satan, to the valley of the shadow of death, I shall fear no evil. Because he will dwell in the secret place of the Most High, shall abide under the shadow of the Almighty.

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It's like the sound of many waters. It's the sound of worship rising from altar to the throne.

Good morning, Lapis family. You are tuned in to your morning reflections, your daily devotional. This day's reading is entitled Unity in the Body of Christ, and the reading is taken from the book of John, chapter 17, verses 20 to 23. Let us begin. The matter of unity among believers concerned our Lord Jesus greatly. Just before he went to the cross, he prayed fervently that his body would become one, just as he, the Father, and the Holy Spirit are one. Interestingly, there was no division among the disciples at this time, but the Lord saw what was coming and stood against it in his intercession. Let's now listen to the part of this plea that is our reading for today. John chapter 17, verses 20 to 23. And I ask, not only for these disciples, but also for all those who will one day believe in me through their message. I pray for them all to be joined together as one, even as you and I, Father, are joined together as one. I pray for them to become one with us, so that the world will recognize that you sent me. You live fully in me, and now I live fully in them, so that they will experience perfect unity, and the world will be convinced that you have sent me. There must be something powerfully strong about unity that is not visible to the natural eyes. Jesus said in the reading that when you and I and our brothers and sisters from across the denominations unite in love, something happens in the spiritual space that affects the hearts and minds of onlookers and hearers. Unity, or harmony, among believers draws down the anointing power of God, which brings conversion of the soul of the beholder and hearer to eternal life. This is one mystery we all need to understand more fully. Psalm 133 confirms what Jesus said. The Message version puts it quite simply as this: how wonderful, how beautiful when brothers and sisters get along. It's like costly anointing oil flowing down Aaron's beard, down the collar of his priestly robes. It's like the dew on Mount Hermon flowing down the slopes of Zion. Yes, that's where God commands the blessing and ordains eternal life. So let me ask, how may you and I be contributing, unknowingly, to keeping people away from coming to know Jesus as their Savior? I may say, no, not me. I'm not keeping anyone away from coming to Jesus.
I'm actually doing my best to bring people to Jesus. Perhaps that's true. God alone knows how true. Now, let me share a story from a friend. Her family had just moved to a new city and had gone to the nearest church they could find of their denomination. Half of the sermon on that first Sunday service was about other denominations and how they missed the mark. This trend continued week after week. The poisoning of hearts and the atmosphere was offensive to many, and it seemed there was nothing anyone could do about it. As for the damage done to church growth and maturity, I leave that to your imagination. So what did my friend do? She spoke with another lady who was also discomforted by the lack of focus and the focus on criticism. They took up the matter in prayer, meeting once a week to pray for their pastors. And God was faithful. As they prayed and observed, so did they see change in the mode and content of preaching for the better. I'm sure the preacher was ignorant of the damage he was doing to the kingdom of God by allowing a critical and damaging spirit operate through him. And this not uncommon. Do you find yourself judging and criticizing other Christians and denominations from time to time? Remember that criticisms and judgments poison the spiritual atmosphere against the kingdom of God. If you see and are pained that fellow believers are involved in what does not conform with the scriptures, will you ask God for the grace to resist the temptation to criticize? And if the matter continues to burden your soul, would you ask Him to show you how to pray about the situation? God is faithful. He will hear your prayer and reveal His glory. Let us pray. My Father and my God, I'm sorry for the many ways I have unknowingly worked against your plan for salvation by my words, my actions, and my negligence. Forgive me and make me an active instrument of unity for the body of your Son, Jesus. Amen. Let us make a declaration together. Father, I declare that your love is being poured out today into the hearts of your listeners. I declare that your grace is flowing into lives, bringing increased love and harmony in the body of Christ. For His glory. Amen. Be blessed and have a great day.

0: Imo, Jigawa, Kaduna, Kano, Katsina, Kebi, Kogi, Kwara, Lagos, Nasarawa, Niger.
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So join us as we declare that He's holy, He's holy. Wherever you are, can you lift your hands and stand to your feet and let's praise and worship the Lord.

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2: I wanted to just be focused on a little message that I believe God has for us today. Are you okay with a short little word? How many can handle a little bit more? I know that you have had so many upgrades today. Open up to 2 Samuel chapter 4, verse 4. And I'm going to just tell a little story from here, and then we're going to look at 2 Samuel chapter 9 afterwards. It says, Jonathan, Saul's son. He had a son who was lame. Say he was lame in his feet. He was 5 years old when the news came about Saul and Jonathan from Jezreel. And his nurse took him up and fled. And it happened, as she made haste to flee, that he fell and he became lame. His name was Mephibosheth. Say Mephibosheth. That is a strange name. Say Mephibosheth. I'm a Norwegian. Mephibosheth, we say in Norwegian. Let's open to 2 Samuel chapter 9, and we're going to read, and we're going to take some time to read some verses. But there are some gold nuggets, even including, I believe, everything that God has done today that we're going to receive in the next 30 minutes. I don't want to go much over dinner because I want you to eat well physically. Because I do know that many, many times when our emotional tank goes down and we do not receive enough physical food also, it affects our spirit. But I do feel that there are some gold nuggets that I can give you in this time. 2 Samuel chapter 9. Now David said, is there anyone who is left of the house of Saul that I might show him kindness? Say kindness for Jonathan's sake. And there was a servant of the house of Saul, whose name was Ziba. So when they called him to David, the king said to him, are you Ziba? And he said, at your service. Then the king said, is there still someone of the house of Saul to whom I may show the kindness of God? Say, kindness of God. And Ziba said to the king, there is still a son. Say, son. There is still a son. Say, son. Of Jonathan, who is lame in his feet. So the king said to him, where is he? And Ziba said to the king, indeed, he is in the house of Machir, the son of Amiel, the Lodabar. Say Lodabar. Then the king sent and brought him out of the house of Machir, the son of Amiel, and Lodabar. Now when Mephibosheth, the son of Jonathan, the son, I want you to capture the language. When Mephibosheth, say Mephibosheth. Say Mephibosheth, the son of Jonathan, the son of Saul. He had come to David and he fell at his feet, prostrate himself. Then David said, Mephibosheth. And he answered, here is your servant. Then David said to him, do not fear. Oh, I will surely show you kindness for Jonathan, your father's sake. And I will restore to you the land of your Saul, your grandfather, and you shall eat bread at my table continually. Then he bowed himself and said, what is your servant that you should look upon such a dead dog as I? He had a dead dog mentality. Then the king called to Ziba, Saul's servant, and said to him, I have given you the master's son, say son, all that belong to Saul and his house. You therefore and your sons and your servants shall work the land for him, and you shall bring in the harvest, that your master's son may have food to eat. But Mephibosheth, your master's son, shall eat bread at my table always. Say always. Now Ziba had 15 sons and 20 servants. Then Ziba said to the king, according to all that my king has commanded his servant, I will do. And as for Mephibosheth, he said to the king, he shall eat. And here's the verse that I want you to capture today. He shall eat at my table. Say, he shall eat at my table. Like one of the king's sons. Say, like one of the king's sons. Mephibosheth had a young son whose name was Micah. And all who dwell in the house of Ziba were servants of Mephibosheth. So Mephibosheth dwelt in Jerusalem, for he ate continually at the king's table, and he was lame in both his feet. Let me take a few moments, and do you prefer for me to stand up here? Is this good, or do you want me to jump down? I'm okay here? Okay, wonderful. I just wanted to make sure. But I love this story in so many different ways. I mentioned this morning in some of my messages. I don't know if you're realizing that, but Mephibosheth himself, he was son of Jonathan, who was actually the son of Saul. He was actually the grandson. He was supposed to have become king. And I want you to know this as even as a starting point. All of us, we actually started out in royalty. But what happened is now because of David came in and the fear for David was that Saul had been killed, Jonathan had been killed, the nurse took the little boy and she was running with a little boy. She fell and the boy became crippled at the age of 5. That was 2 Samuel 4:4. And the boy became crippled. Say crippled. He actually became lame or paralyzed, probably paraplegic here. And as a result of that, what the nurse did is she wanted to bring him so far away from the king as she could. And she took him to a place called Lodabar. Say Lodabar. Say that one more time with me. Say Lodabar. Sometimes names in the Bible has a very important, and we're going to learn about some of those names. And I want to capture this picture because I believe that many of us as believers, you have come here. And all of us, to some degree, has been crippled by the fall. Can you say amen to that? How many of you have been affected because of the fall? Because of the fall of what Adam and Eve, because of the fall, we've all been affected to some degree. The curse and sickness and disease, we wouldn't even have to have healing meetings if we hadn't been affected by the fall. You wouldn't have poverty, you wouldn't have division, you wouldn't have anything if we hadn't been affected by the fall. But because of the fall, she took this little boy to move him so far away from the king into the place called Lodabar. Say Lodabar. And Lodabar actually means two different things. It means the barren place or the place where you cannot bear any fruit. Say barrenness. Fruitlessness. So there is no fruit that is a barren place. And here I was thinking as our driver drove us through Lagos after we came from Abuja. And when we stopped, there were many of these beggars that is just coming up. And I thought about Mephibosheth many times when they're coming up through the window. Some of them were crippled and other ones were blind, but different people came up and they were living there and they were begging and they were struggling. But I also meet them in meetings all over in the conferences. There's all those different people. They're living in barrenness. They're living, actually, believers that continue to run from meeting to meeting to have an encounter after an encounter, hoping that somebody will touch them. But they are there as beggars living in Lodabar, and they are still crippled by the fall because they are living in fear from a king that they really do not know. They maybe know everything about him, but the view of the king is to some degree that they are not experiencing the fullness of what the king has for them. Can you say amen to that? I know it is 4 o'clock session, and I know you've been overloaded, but I just want you to capture this because it is so important for me, because I do not want any one of us to live in Lodabar any longer. I don't want anyone to live in Lodabar any longer. I know because you started out, that's not the Father's will. You started out and there's a generation of blessing over you. And now because of the fall, and I don't know what happened in your life, and you maybe don't know what happened in my life, but here we are. This boy, 2 Samuel 4:4, but then King David, he was in a covenant relationship with Jonathan. And by the way, I love Jonathan. How many of you remember Jonathan? I wish that everyone in this room will have a friend like Jonathan. I have a mark here on my arm because my Jonathan, he went to heaven 3 years ago. He died of cancer. But the years that I traveled around the world, I had a Jonathan with me, and he would have given his life for me. Jonathan was supposed to be king, but when he recognized the anointing of David, he would be willing to give up his own position, to lift up another friend because he realized David had the anointing. That is a true brother, and that is a true friend. And this is covenant friendship that God is also restoring for us. Oh, I just pray for everyone in this room that you will have a Jonathan in your life like David did. And David, he's looking now, and he remembers Saul, and that's why it's important for us to have memory stones. This bracelet I have on is a memory stone. That was my first trip to Africa, 1994. This ring was a supernatural encounter in Thailand. Everything I have, this is my marriage. This is my wedding band. And the reason I carry this wedding band, because I've been married to Jennifer for 30 years. Everything I have is memory stones on that reminds me about something, because there is days I cannot see and there is days I cannot hear, but you cannot take away the memory. And since I sometimes have a tendency to forget, I have my bag full of memory stones that talk about the goodness and faithfulness. And that's what David was doing. He's looking around in the palace and he's looking out to see all of the blessings. But he says, I wish I've had my friend Jonathan. Even today, I wish that Todd Bevan could have been with me in this meeting. I wish that Todd could have been and see all of you beautiful people. I wish he could go with me to Kaduna. Or being up there in Abuj, I wish that Todd Bevan, my covenant friend. And that's kind of the thing with David. David is just feeling this. He's capturing this moment. He just says, I wish my friend could have been with me. And he says, is there anyone still connected to Jonathan? Anyone related, anything? Because I just want to bless them. So he asks Ziba the servant, which is a picture of the Holy Spirit. He said, is there anyone? And Ziba comes. Yes, there is this one person. His name is, what is his name? Mephibosheth. The name Mephibosheth is somebody that brings shame. I wouldn't want to be called somebody that actually carries shame. So even the name in itself, you couldn't expect that this is going to be the one. But the king says, where is this son? And I don't know what they have called you. I don't know what the villagers have called you. I don't know what maybe a pastor called you or what your wife or your husband called you. But all I know is what the king has called you. Where is this son? Where is this daughter? The woman who has been bleeding, other people thinking that she is just a sick person. But Jesus says, where is this daughter? And then in the next moment, we know the story. Ziba, he goes into Lodabar, into the barren place. It would be like going into the slum, into the project. And there you can imagine the picture. It's like somebody that is there begging. And somebody that is just hoping to survive. Somebody that feels like he is a dead dog. Somebody that actually on the inside, they are royalty. Somebody that was created for glory. Somebody was created to rule and reign. Somebody that was created to sit at the king's table. But instead, they're living in poverty. They're living in lack. They're living there in insufficiency because they don't know the king. But this day is about to change, and I could see. I could see as the limousines. All those Toyota Land Cruisers. Maybe little Range Rovers or anything. They're all coming in and they're heading. And where are you guys going? You're moving away from the palace. And where are you going? And they're going through wilderness and deserts. And they're heading to this place. Where are you going? We're going to go to Lodabar. We're going to go to the barren place where nothing grows. What are you looking for? We're looking for a son of a king. We're looking for some royalty. Other people see trash. The king sees treasure. And I think that all of us to some degree can identify something with Mephibosheth. But this is the story. I think it's the greatest gospel story in the whole Old Testament. But it was a couple of things I want us to capture. And I will land this actually early myself. which is a creative miracle. How many of you believe in creative miracles? We're going to actually land this in about 10, 12 minutes with releasing something. But I do feel with all of my heart that there is a king right now. And he is here. And he is watching. And he is looking. There's one thing to get out of Lodabar. There's another thing to get Lodabar out of you. And there are so many of us that are afraid of coming into the very place where you belong. And you were belonging to a family. You were belonging to the king's table. And you were belonging for the sake of Jonathan, for the sake of Jesus. I have not forgotten about you. I know you're struggling with cancer, but by his stripes you are healed. There is a Jonathan, there is a Jesus, and he paid his price. So that you shouldn't have it. He took it so that you could be free. There's a king, and he is king over sickness. He is king over darkness. He has not forgotten about you. And then he sends, and it's a beautiful story. And when he comes to Lodabar, hey, excuse me, guys, do you know Mephibosheth? Oh, yeah, he's just that beggar. Don't you know him? He's that crippled guy. But again, the instruction is, where is this son? And then eventually they put him into the Toyota Land Cruiser and they're putting him into the air conditioning. And he is there instead of crawling on the floor like I saw many people in Lagos, but now he's in a Land Cruiser. Probably a very nice Land Cruiser, maybe a Lexus. Let's upgrade it a little bit. The king would have a Lexus. And they're heading away from Lodabar, and they're heading towards the city, and then they're heading towards the palace. And he's just full of fear because all the stories they have heard about this king. He's afraid of intimacy. He's afraid of the face-to-face encounter to meet this king. He's afraid. He's so used to living in lack. He's so used to living as a beggar that he doesn't even know how to live in abundance. So this whole fear and the struggle is going on with Mephibosheth. But as they're coming closer and closer, and then eventually when King David, he just falls down. It's like, this is the king, the greatest king in the whole world at the time. And you can imagine just the honors that this crippled guy is coming in and is just bowing down. And the Bible says he calls himself, I am just like a dead dog. And there's a lot of dead dog mentality in the body of Christ. And I'm here to lift off the dead dog mentality. And I'm here to put the crown back again where you belong. Because until you see you the way that King sees you, people will not see you different. Until you love you the way that he loves you. There's a king, he has not forgotten about you. He wants you whole. And then here is the story, and here's the kind of it that will capture me over and over and go. Here I can see the picture. I just want you to imagine this huge king's table. He's coming into the palace, crawling around, and this is no electric wheelchair. I don't know if they carried him in or how this is, but here's the king. When the king is looking at him, he's almost like, wow, wow. Instead of other people have disgusted and everything else, but the king sees something different. And one of the reasons this is maybe touching my life because Mephibosheth is so much like myself. I'm blown away when I'm brought into the room and I just met with the president of a great nation. I'm so moved in when I'm walking into palaces and it's realizing where the king is bringing me because I know where I came from and I know what the king has done and it's called grace. And there's a lot of grace in this room. But I do believe that your identity, say identity. Identity restore intimacy. And intimacy, say intimacy, gives you inheritance, say inheritance. And your inheritance, say inheritance, helps you into your destiny, say destiny. Say it away, say identity, intimacy, inheritance, destiny. We are trying to find our destiny without having identity or intimacy. Here's one of the things the king says, and I believe it is spot in first Luke 19:10. Just write it down. I see there's still some beautiful people taking notes. Just wave to me for 1 second. I just want to make sure. Luke 19:10. The Bible says Jesus came to save that which was lost. The king came to restore every single thing that the enemy has taken from you. We heard about Job earlier in a message before. In Job 42:10, when Job blessed his friends, God gave him double of what he had before. What the enemy meant for evil, God will use it for good. But I want you to capture one of the statements in the scriptures we just read from 2 Samuel 9. And the Bible says in 2 Samuel 9, and it says that, listen, it says that I want you to take and restore every single thing. I see that we are jumping here. When Job prayed for his friends, God gave him double. That means the very enemy that came against Job, that mocked him, when he then released blessings, that's when the double came in. And I give you that as a homework. If you have anyone coming against you, I live that way. I put them on my mark for blessing list. Anyone that have stolen from me, taken from me, that's the Job 42:10. Let's just move on. I know you are in 2 Samuel 9:1. But let me see here in this verse, because I want you to capture a little bit further down for the sake of time. First, he said, he bowed down, what is your servant? And then verse 9, the king called him Ziba, Saul's servant, and said to him, I have given to your master's son all. Say all. Say all. That's verse 9. Say all. It's very interesting what is happening. What a king is restoring every single thing that he and his family had before the fall, the king came and gave him back. I don't know if you capture this. A lot of us, we are satisfied with the salvation, where Jesus come to save us from our sin, and then we're going to struggle and load a bar, hoping that Jesus is going to come home and take us away from this bad place. But the king has something more intentional for every single one of us as believers. The king wants also to restore everything that you had before the fall. That's what you see here. I don't know if you capture that. Everything that Saul, Jonathan, and now he had, the king gives instruction. I want you to give him, say, all. All the land, all that Saul had. And he restored every single thing to him and his family. Wouldn't that be nice in your life? How many here would like to see a restoration of all? Every area where the enemy is going after me, my health, and I've had some health issue, and my family, my children, and finances, and business, and ministry, and nation, all those different things. Suddenly there's a king that comes in, and he promised, I'm going to restore all. Say all. But then it doesn't stop there, and this is where I believe to some degree, and I'm being honest with a Nigerian church, I don't know Nigeria as well as you do. But some of my observations, some people are very excited when the king restores all. Say all. But there is more. And all I want to encourage my family in Nigeria, as we continue, it doesn't stop there. What he, Mephibosheth, he could be so excited, he could brought in Michelin chefs. Because he has all the finances. He has everything that is needed. He could enjoy all the benefits and all the blessing, all the prosperity, but he does not stop up there. There is something more where the king says. The king says, I want you to come and eat at my table. That's what it's all about. I live in a beautiful house. And when I leave you, I need to be honest, I will fly home and I drive nice things. And God has blessed me. I have so much abundance. The king has done so much for me. And I'm so overwhelmed by the scariness for me in my own life is I've been so blessed that some of the blessings can take me away from the blesser. Can I say that again? One of the things that scares me in this season that I stop with just all the benefits I get by being taken back home to the king and the restoration of all things. But there is more. Say there is more. And then the king says something, and here's where we're going to stop. And we're landing this. This is a practical session for me. Because what I want is, the Bible says, I want you to come and I want you to eat at my table as one of the king's sons. I know we had a little golf clap here, but if you capture this, I think that There is nothing more amazing for sons and daughters of glory. It doesn't matter what you have come from, where you've been through, to come from a Lodabar and being brought into the king's palace to see a restoration and all the things the king's promises, to get your identity back. And over again, you maybe call yourself a dead dog, but the king calls you a son. And until you call yourself a son and a daughter, it is not about a gender. It has to do with identity. And if you want to have intimacy with a king, you need to see who you are and who the king is. And then the beautiful part, and I like this. As one of the king's sons, he comes and he sits at this table, and I'm landing with this because we're going to eat. There's this incredible table. And you can imagine Solomon, the wisest man, one of King David's sons, comes in. Absalom comes in, and you can see all of the different ones of the king's sons and daughters. They're coming there at the royal table. It's like if you're being invited to eat at the king's palace, and you're coming in there, you're maybe not used to this, and you can see this glorious, this is the greatest palace in the world. Here's the greatest king in the world at the time, and here you will find one of the greatest table. In the middle of you hear this clunk, clunk, clunk, and you see this crippled person. This crippled person, he comes up to the table. But when he comes up to the table, the closer he gets to the table, what happens is when you're getting up to the tablecloth covers. And when you sit there at the table, all the king sees is no crippleness because the family table covers over. Oh. The king's table covers all your crippleness, and all you can see is a son and a daughter of a king. And I think sometimes, oh, this is the family. This is the family table. And every day, the invitation is for you and I to come. We can enjoy the benefits what the king has to give us, the blessings, and to be healed and to be blessed and to be touched. But for me, the most important thing, it's to get to know a king like that. The most important thing, the king is as one of the king's sons, the king became his papa. And I know a lot of people, we want a kingdom with a king, but that kingdom is actually a family. Then you need a father. And what King David offered him, I want to be a papa and a father to you, just as I am to Solomon. And to give you all the blessings, say identity, intimacy, inheritance, destiny. Let's stand to our feet. I did very well. Wow. As for Mephibosheth, says the king, he shall eat at my table like one of the king's sons. Verse 11. As Mephibosheth, he shall eat at my table like one of the king's son. Let me just give you one little illustration. I want us to stand here. Many years ago, there was this wealthy businessman in Texas. He had a son. The father and the son, they traveled all over the world, and they collected fine masterpieces of art. They had sculptures. They had Van Gogh, Picasso. They had all the different, everything you can imagine money could buy. They would fly to places like London and Paris. They stopped by in Lagos. They would travel all over the world. And they went back to Texas to a 55 acres estate in this huge palace. And often the father and the son, they sat together and they enjoyed the beautiful benefits. They used to sit and drink tea together, looking and talking about their journey, looking and talking about the masterpieces that they had been able to get hold of. But this one day, there was somebody that came and sent a telegram and says, your son has been drafted and he has to go to the war in Vietnam. And I don't know if you're realizing there was a war that was going on at the time, but this boy was forced actually because they had a lottery. And the father, he tried everything that he could. And he called the family lawyer and he wanted, yeah, you can come up also and just join me. Yes, please. And he called the family lawyer and says, see if you can get my son free because I need my son. That's the only thing that I have. Eventually, the day came when the son left with a duffel bag He left the beautiful mansion, and before you know it, he ended up in an airplane, ended up in a jungle of Vietnam, in a brutal, brutal war. One night, the Vietnam Cong, the guerrilla, had surrounded around the five young privates. And he said, James, the son, says, listen, guys, let me stand here and I'm going to hold them back and you guys escape. That night, he stood there and he fought until eventually they captured him. It was a slow torture. James died that day right by a tree in the jungle of Vietnam. The father got the news, and the news got back to the father, and the father was brokenhearted. He took this $1 million painting down from the fireplace, and he put it down. And all he did was he turned every room in the light, he turned it black. And some of the family members says in the next few years, he got 10 years older just in the next 2 years. One day, there was a young African-American soldier. He knocked on the door, and he says, excuse me. And the father came out and he says, I have a little chalk drawing and I want to give that to you. And this is the last picture I saw of your son. Your son, he gave his life for me and I drew this night in Vietnam. And I will never forget about your son. I just wanted to give it to you. I know you have all the fancy painting and I know that your son used to tell me about this place. I've never seen such a beautiful place, but I hope you will receive this little picture. The father wept and embraced this young man, and he walked into the room and in his house, and above the fireplace, he put the little picture, black-white, chalk drawing. What it used to be a $1 million painting, he had a little picture, black-and-white picture, the last picture that he saw of his son. The father died a few months later. People say he died because his heart was broken. And then eventually the family lawyer says, ladies and gentlemen, let me get everyone's attention. And 400 people came into a room similar like this. They gather around and the father says, I want you to take a list today. And I want each one of you to take a list. You can go around in the mansion and make a list of everything that you want in the house. People were excited and some of them wanted the instruments. Some wanted the sculptures. Some wanted the cars and the coin. And they had all the desires of everything that was in the house. By that afternoon, people had made their dream list and their desire list, and they came back. And the family lawyer, he hit the hammer, and he says, ladies and gentlemen, just for a moment, let me get your attention. We are going to start today with a little chalk drawing of this boy. This chalk drawing was drawn by a private in the jungle of Vietnam. So do we have anyone that are willing to pay $50 for this chalk drawing? And nobody responded. He said, well, do we have anybody with $25? One man, he said, hey, don't you understand? It's worth nothing. Somebody else says, who cares? Somebody else says, hurry on. We want the real thing. I got my list. Somebody else says, hey, what about them Van Gogh? And what about the Picasso? What about... And the lawyer hit and said, excuse me, do we have anybody then with $5? And eventually there was a poor Mexican lady. She raised her hand and she came all the way from the back of the building and she walked up and she said, excuse me, but all I have is $1. I don't care about all the other fancy things, but if I could just get the picture, that picture, because I know that son and I know the father and I miss them so much. Please, if I could just get that picture. And somebody said, give it to her so we can go on. And eventually said, okay, $1. We have this lady here now, this Mexican lady. $1. Do we have it? And eventually he says, 1, 2, 3. Sold to this lady for $1. And she gave the $1. He took that chalk drawing and gave to the lady. The lady put it into her chest and she walked like the most precious treasure of her life. Then the family lawyer says, ladies and gentlemen, the auction is over. The auction is over because according to the will of the father, whoever gets the picture of the son gets everything. Whoever gets the picture of the son gets everything. Whoever gets the picture of the son gets everything. Can we take a few moments? And I know that we are here for many different needs. We've already seen the healing wave coming over. But so many times forgetting about the main thing being the main thing. And it's just dining with a king. Face to face with a king. It's just that relationship to be with a king. Whoever gets the pitch of the sun gets everything. Let's just take a couple of minutes. Can we worship the sun?
0: 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Let us love on God a little more.
3: Hallelujah, hallelujah, hallelujah, hallelujah. Somebody just lift up your hands, lift up your voice and give Him praise. Give Him praise, give Him praise, give Him a shout. Give Him a shout. Daddy, we thank You. And the Bible says, lift up your head, all ye gates.
4: Yes, sir.
3: And be ye lifted up, ye everlasting door.
4: Yes, sir.
3: That the King of glory may come in. Who is this King of glory? The Lord strong and mighty.
4: The
3: Lord mighty in battle. Lift up your heads, all ye gates. Every gate that has been shut against Nigeria.
4: Yes.
3: Every gate that has been closed against the progress of this country. We command you to lift up your head so that the King of glory may come in. Who is this King of glory? The mighty man in battle. The consuming fire. The great I am that I am. Somebody give Him praise. Give Him worship. Give Him worship. Hallelujah. Hallelujah.
4: Hallelujah.

0: worship you. Thank you, Jesus. Hallelujah, hallelujah.
1: Nigerians, as you tune in, please remember to share the videos. Invite your friends. Join us on YouTube, Chigozie Wisdom A. On Facebook, Chigozie Wisdom. And carry your own sacrifice of praise. On Instagram, Chigozie_wisdom. Something new has begun in our nation. Mr. Odom,
2: unfortunately, it's not. I will never.

0: victory has not gone yet. The praise has not ended.
1: Come on, let the redeemed of the Lord make a joyful shout unto the Lord. Come on, make a joyful shout. Come on, make a joyful shout. The one who serves, reigns, and rules over the affairs of men. Hallelujah! Oh, yeah, God. From the rising of the sun to the going down of the same, the name of the Lord must be praised. Hey, from the rising of the sun to the going down of the same, only your name say, the name of the Lord. I do it again. Only your name, Jesus, we say, from the rising.

0: your name, Yahweh.
1: Your name.

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There's revival.

0: believe with the report of the Lord. It doesn't matter what is going on right now in Nigeria. Revival has come to stay from the north, west, east, and south. Revival has come to stay in Nigeria. Come on, shout revival!
1: Revival!
0: Now, are you ready to praise God tonight? Come on. Come on, Nigeria!

0: Oh, yes, sir. Oh, by Jimmy Dabula Dabula. Oh, by Jimmy Dabula Dabula.
1: Come on, Nigeria.

0: rejoice. Come on, rejoice. Come on, rejoice. Rejoice, for the one you serve reigns and rules over the affairs of men. Hallelujah. So,
1: Lord, we pray. Reconciling hearts to God and restoring lives. La Peace LM Radio.

lift up your hands. It's all about Him. If it's all about Him, I want you to give Him thanks this morning, this evening. Lord, it's all about You. It's all about You, Jesus. I want you to give Him thanks. I want you to exalt His holy name. Lift up your hands and give Him thanks this evening. It's all about Him. Forget about the things that He has not done. Just give Him thanks for who He is. Lord, it's all about You.

God all by himself is Jehovah Jireh, is the one and only God, the one who was, who is, and who is to come. Give him thanks this evening and exalt him. It is not about you tonight, it's about him, it's about Jesus. He is God all by himself. Give him thanks all over this place. Lift up your voice, oh ye people, and give him thanks this evening. Exalt his holy name. He is God all by himself. There is none beside him. There is none compared to him. There is none that is like him. There is no king like him. There is no president like him. There is nobody that we can compare to our God. So I want you

Father. I exalt you, my Father. Thank you, Jesus. Lord, I give you praise. Give him praise. Give him praise. Give him praise. Exalt him. Magnify his holy name. That is what we have come to do tonight. Nothing else. We've been praying for the past 21 days. It's time to return all glory unto him. It's time to give him thanks. It's time to give him thanks. Just say thank you, Jesus. Thank you, Jesus.

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He's the one that died for you. He's your friend, your father, your maker. Give him thanks. Give him thanks. Sing a new song unto him this evening. Sing a new song unto him this evening. It's worthy of our praise. It's worthy of our praise. Thank him. Thank him. It's not about you.

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Lord, I thank you. I thank you for who you are. I thank you for who you are.

0: 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I have come to give you praise. I have come to exalt your holy name. Lord, I give you praise. I give you praise, Lord. Lord, we give you Elohim. We give you thanks.
1: Someone lift up your voice and worship him. His presence is here. He's here to deliver. He's here to save. Lord, we worship you. Come on, lift up your voice and worship your God tonight.

right here that this issue has been long-standing. This issue is over 7 years. This issue is over 8 years. This issue you fasted.

shout that name, Jesus. That name gives us the victory. That name gives us the victory. That name gives us the victory. We have the victory by reason of your blood, Jesus. We have the victory by reason of your resurrection, Jesus. We worship you, Lord. We give you all the praise. Thank you, Jesus. Holy Spirit, you're welcome. And we exalt you.

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0: Okay, I got various images and words.
1: Wonderful. And this
0: The
1: is for
0: first.
1: all of us. We all will grow this evening in this. Amen. Go for it.
0: First one, I saw it, like a pool of water pool, that seems very flat on the surface, but what I was told that it is deep, very, very deep, so much more than I can see. And there was a word that I received, abubumagutum, meaning that you can keep on taking and it will never end, keep
1: Amen.
0: on taking, you keep on drawing and it will never end. And saying that also none can see the end of his glory.
1: Amen.
0: Yes, that was, that was. Then I also got, I just heard the word fragrance,
1: Amen.
0: fragrance, then I heard, ointment poured out. Let our whole lives be expressions of his grace. Then I then got, I then sensed that, he covered me with his cloak. He had his cloak, and he covered me, with the cloak, that protective of me.

0: them here just one more time. Say, only
1: Amen. Jehovah Lion of Judah. Amen. We give God all the glory. I just want to pick up a few verses from John 14. John chapter 14. Do not let your hearts be troubled. You believe in God, also believe in me. This is Jesus speaking to his disciples. And I'm going to read a couple more. But let us hold this as we come into the miracle and healing conference with the Lord. Now, if you really know me, you will know my Father as well. This is verse 7. From now on, you do know him and have seen him. So I'm going to verse 10. Don't you believe that I am in the Father and the Father is in me? The words I say to you, I do not speak on my own authority. Rather, it's the Father living in me who is doing his work. Believe me when I say that I am in the Father and the Father is in me. Or at least believe in me. Believe on the evidence of the works themselves. Very truly, I tell you, whoever believes in me will do the works I have been doing. And they will do even greater things than these, because I am going to the Father. And I will do whatever you ask in my name, so that the Father may be glorified in the Son. You may ask me for anything in my name and I will do it. And so the Lord wants us to come into agreement with him concerning the healing, the miracles and healing conference. Because he's a God of covenant, he's a God of agreement. And so if we are to walk with him, we need to be in agreement. And one thing that is so important for him is that we believe in him. Because if we believe in him, we will follow him. We will follow him without doubt, without looking to the left or to the right. We'll follow him fully, completely. And that's his desire, that our hearts are completely taken over by him. And so his promise to us is that we will do greater things than he did. And he says, tells us why, because he's gone to the Father. And so he's giving us the Holy Spirit. If we read on a little bit, we see that he's giving us this, when he goes to the Father, he releases the Holy Spirit to us. To be with us, to be in us for ourselves and upon us for others. And so when we come into agreeing with what he's saying, that we will do greater things, then we can see that this miracles and healing conference is going to be explosive. It's going to be like a deluge. Why? Because we're all in one agreement concerning what his purposes are. We are not wondering and doubting. There isn't the time for that. It is, this is what he's saying, and this is what's going to happen. And he tells us that he sent us the Holy Spirit to be with us. The Holy Spirit empowers us. The Holy Spirit is our greatest friend. The Holy Spirit leads us. And so we know. And he says that whatever we ask in Jesus' name, he will give to us. He will do it. So that the Father may be glorified in the Son. And so we're going to have this time today of going through the conference, thinking about it, giving ourselves to him. That's what today is about, very briefly. and knowing what teams we are. So may the Lord help us. May the Lord cause us to enter in such a way like never before, into such hearts in one place with Father God's heart, with Jesus' heart, with the Holy Spirit, that we be in one agreement, one alignment, that we may enter fully into the purposes for which the Father has called us unto this. Thank you, Father God. Thank you, King of Glory. Thank you, Holy Spirit, for we've prayed in Jesus' name. Amen. Amen.
0: Can someone just cry out to him in the spirit now? He said to come boldly before the throne of grace. Penso fela Maria Nuarakos Aziakabaria Tumane. Penso fela Neta Shahida Maneno. Someone cry unto him. Cry unto him. Someone desperate for an encounter. Desperate to experience him.

come to you. I come as I am, knowing I will never leave the same way I am. Come with your weakness. Come with your mistakes. Come with your past. He says, cast your cares upon me.

0: Can we sing that?
1: Oh, Father of mercy,
0: I come to you.
1: Come to you.
0: As you say it, can you just see yourself before his throne right now? It's just you and him.

0: Blessed be the name of the Lord.
1: So I would just like to take my text from Psalm 23, from verse 1, where Bible said, the Lord is our shepherd and we shall not want. These are times and seasons that we live in, are critical times where we really need to ponder on that scripture. And I have been reading that scripture in recent times, because when we look at the word a shepherd, who is a shepherd? And you see that the shepherd is someone that guides, someone that directs, someone that leads. And so we're living in a strange time and difficult times that we need someone to lead us, because the seasons that we're living in are seasons that are strange to us, are times that people cannot really articulate. I mean, people cannot really tell what's the next thing. Things are just happening. So we desperately, in this time and in this season, need a shepherd. We need someone to guide us. We need someone to lead us. And interestingly, if we see what a shepherd does in the part, in our part of the country where I live, that's in the northern part, you easily see them, the Fulani herdsmen, where they move with their cows and lead them to green pastures. That's what a shepherd does. A shepherd knows what is best for the flocks. He knows where to get the flock to eat a good meal. And so it's so beautiful to see that our own shepherd is the greatest shepherd of all. And that's our Lord and Savior Jesus Christ. He's our shepherd. And he's leading us in the person of the Holy Spirit. And so we have a shepherd that is all-knowing. We have a shepherd that has laid his life for us. And that's what we see, even in what we see in our clan here. You see that when the Fulani man is leading his cow to cross the road, he stays where the cow will hit him first before his cow. You see they put their life online just to protect their cows, to ensure that their cows are protected. So if the vehicles are coming by the right, he will have to stay that side and ensure that his cow passed before he goes, before he follows suit, so that the cows are protected. And so having that understanding and seeing that if men that has wicked heart will be able to go all out to protect their animals, how much more our Heavenly Father, that his nature is good. He's so good and so loving and so kind. And then this is the person that is our shepherd, that he is love personified. Love as a person is our shepherd. He's the one that is leading us. And so in this season and this time, that is what has been giving me hope and courage to say that it doesn't matter what might come our way. We have a shepherd that knows everything and that is willing to do all it takes to see that we are protected and that we are guided. And is always leading us. Bible said, the Lord is my shepherd, I shall not want. He ensured that we don't want any good thing. We don't lack any good thing. He ensured that anything that is good will come our way. That means, that's why sometimes I make confession and said, how could I ever lack when the Lord is my shepherd? That means the Lord that owns the cattle on the thousand hills, they belong to him. So there's no way I could ever lack, because the Lord is my shepherd. And because he guides and protects, there's no way the enemy will get at us. It doesn't matter the evil that surrounds us. 1,000 will fall at our side, 10,000 at our right hand, but it shall not come near us. Only with our eyes shall we behold and see the reward of the wicked. Because why? We have a shepherd. We have the Almighty that is leading and is guiding us. And we know that even in our ministry, Lapis Lazuli, we've seen the Lord every time we want to do things. We depend on this great shepherd to say what we want to do. If we want to do a conference, we depend on him. In spite of the circumstances, the challenges during the COVID, people thought we were going to call off our meeting. We depended on our great shepherd to lead. And he gave us a strategy to go online. It wasn't something we concocted. So, and that is what I've just been brooding over this season. And I just thought to share it with us. Thank you, Jesus.

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Look back and remember. Look back and remember. When you were in school, look back. On campus, you had no one to come through for you. The devil thought if he took out your father or he took out your parent, he was going to stop your progress. But I know, they wouldn't have crucified the Lord of glory. What the enemy meant for evil,

We bless the name of the Lord, God Almighty, the El Shaddai, the all-sufficient God. I'll just read from Isaiah 54 to encourage us this evening.

Isaiah 54 says, "Sing, O barren, you who have not born. Break forth into singing and cry aloud, you who have not labored with child. For more are the children of the desolate than the children of the married woman, says the Lord. Enlarge the place of your tents, and let them stretch out the curtains of your dwellings. Do not spare. Lengthen your cords and strengthen your stakes. For you shall expand to the right and to the left, and your descendants will inherit the nations and make the desolate cities inhabited. Do not fear, for you will not be ashamed. Neither be disgraced, for you will not be put to shame. For you will forget the shame of your youth and will not remember the reproach of your widowhood anymore." I will just stop there. So what this scripture is encouraging us to do this moment is to be assured of the Lord's love, of the Lord's good intentions, of the Lord's faithfulness and tender mercies towards us. Scripture says that faithful is he who has promised, who is also able to bring it to pass. And so, when we are received from God, it doesn't matter what the current or what the current situation says. What matters most is that our Father has spoken and is able to do what he has said. So what should our attitude be in this time? Our attitude should be that of thanksgiving, thanking God for what he has promised, all he has said he will do, and then positioning ourselves, because we know that God who has promised will fulfill. It's just like the word of knowledge and how we encourage people to interact with the word of knowledge whenever it's given, especially when it concerns the person. We see that in the story of blind Bartimaeus, when the disciples went to him and said, "Be of good cheer, the master has called for you." So what are we to do? We are to be thankful to God. We are to be cheerful because God has commanded, and we know that he will do what he said. So with regards to the forthcoming Miracles and Healing Conference, which is barely a month away, God has first given us a theme for the conference, which is indicative of what he wants to do. He wants to bring a lot of miracles, a lot of healing, and hence the name Miracles and Healing Conference. So we are to rejoice and be happy and be ready and be thankful. Then take the instruction from Isaiah 54 verse 2, saying, "Enlarge the place of your tents. Stretch out the curtains of your dwellings. Do not spare." Since we know that God has given a sure word that this is what he wants to do, then we are not supposed to spare in spreading the word out, in enlarging the reach and the amount of people that this conference can bless. We are supposed to shout it on the mountaintop and say, "Our Father has said this is what he wants to do." When we do this, we are doing it in faith, knowing that our God is able to do what he has said he will do. As we prepare, as we spread the word, do not spare. I remember right now, Elisha, as I come to bring this to a close, Elisha and the Shunammite woman,
not the Shunammite, yeah, the widow of the prophet, you know, who was in debt. And he told her, what do you have in your house? She said, just a little oil. Then he said, go and borrow vessels. Do not borrow a few, you know. And she, knowing that God's word from the mouth of the prophet would not fail, she borrowed until there were no vessels to borrow again. She borrowed vessels that contained oil enough to pay off her debts and also leave sufficient oil for them to live on, for her and her sons to live on. So imagine the prophet that said, go and borrow vessels, and she just borrowed only one or two. She has just limited her miracle and her blessing. So I just want to encourage us this evening not to limit the outpouring of God that we can see. So God is like this ever-running tap. Just for example, if we bring a spoon or a cup, that is what we can get. But if we bring a bowl or we bring an ocean, God is able to fill it to overflowing. So I pray that as we go out, the Lord will bless every of our efforts to spread this word, to strengthen our stakes, to expand to the right and to the left, to expand this announcement even to the nations.

encourage you tonight, because I learned faith from what Ben Fitzgerald was talking about, a praying mother. And one night, I was in my room, and we were in the middle of a situation, about to be evicted. A lot of you know my story, been homeless before, but we were about to be evicted, and I heard my mom crying in the middle of the night, and I wondered what was up, so I got up out of my bed, and I went over to her room, and I thought she was, you know, going through something was wrong. And so the door was cracked, and I pushed it open just to see what was wrong with mom. And the crying that I heard wasn't the kind of crying that I thought it was. She was kneeling next to the bed, thanking God for his faithfulness. Even though she may not see the situation changing, she was declaring,

things over and over because we don't know what to do, though sometimes we do. We sing this over and over because you and I, we were meant for eternity. And for all of time, the angels and the elders have been singing holy and holy, and Jesus never gets tired of the same song. We're the ones who get tired. We're the ones who move on more quickly than he's ready to. And in these moments, sometimes we have to press past the temporary to press into the eternal mindset we were born for. And so we sing it again and again to remind ourselves of the nature of Jesus. This is our God. The one who makes streams flow in the desert. The one who brings you shade in the sun. The one who covers you with his wings. He lets you hide in his shadow. He lets you rest while he wars for you. This is who he is. Sometimes we sing it because we're sure, and sometimes we sing it until we know. But nonetheless, we sing it anyways. We sing of the nature of our God. It doesn't get old. That is who you are.

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0: Sing with all the faith in your heart. 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

0: meditation. 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
1: Okay, good evening, everyone. So I have something I want to share, and these are just my thoughts when I was doing Bible study. And this is the story of Moses, when God called Moses. You know the story of Moses, after Joseph became the prime minister, he reconciled with his brothers, and their family moved, and then about 300 years later or thereabout, you know, Moses came into the picture. And even though Moses was Hebrew, right, but he was brought up by Pharaoh's daughter, right? So, and how Moses killed one of the Egyptians, and then he ran away, and then after he ran away, he got married. So what I want to particularly share is just from the burning bush, right? So I'm going to be reading from Exodus 4 verse 10. Maybe I will read from 9. Exodus 4. All right. So Exodus 4, I'll start from 8. The Lord said to Moses, "If they do not believe you and you're not if they don't believe you and are not convinced by the first miraculous sign, they will be convinced by the second sign. And if they don't believe you or listen to you after these two signs, then take some water from the Nile River and pour it on the dry ground. When you do so, the water from the Nile will turn to blood on the ground." But Moses pleaded with the Lord, "Oh Lord, I'm not very good with words. I have never been, and I am not now. Even though you have spoken to me, I get tongue-tied and my words get tangled," which is where I want to particularly share. So I was reading this story, and you know, and I was like, well, Moses might have had a genuine, you know, reason for not wanting to go back to Egypt, to go back to Pharaoh. First off, he was a fugitive, right? He ran away. And then both the Israelites and even the Egyptians rejected him. So I'm trying to imagine his own predicament. Like, so he was, even though he was a Hebrew, right? He didn't really belong to them, because he was brought up as an Egyptian, but he wasn't. And then considering the situation where he ran. So I was just trying to understand. I was like, well, God, even you, if you look at this, you will see that Moses had a genuine reason, a genuine excuse for not wanting to go back to the place. First off, they were looking for him to kill him, and that was why he ran. And then now he's not even going back to plead. He's going back to challenge the authority, right? And then reading down to 11, the Lord asked Moses, "Who makes a person's mouth? Who decide whether people speak or do not speak, hear or do not hear, see or do not see? Is it not I, the Lord? Now go, I will be with you as you speak, and I will instruct you in what to say." And the note I made, and I said, so what is our excuse, right? Like, what has God called you to do? What has God called me to do, right? And I don't think that, but I like to think that Moses was not deliberately trying to be disobedient or to rebel against God. I like to think that he was saying, but God, look at my limitations, look at my shortcomings, look at my background, look at my past, look at the things I've done. I am a murderer, I've killed somebody, I am not a very good person, right? Trying to show God his pattern and saying, God, if you should call anybody, I don't think you should call me. Perhaps there's somebody there, right? But the Lord is asking you that, what is your excuse right now for that thing that God has called you to do? What is your excuse? What is your limitation? What is your past? What is your track record, right? Because God knows all of these things, and he still went ahead to call Moses. And so I just want to encourage you today that if God has called you to do something, to be somewhere, if God has put a dream in your heart, a vision in your heart, it doesn't matter what your excuses are or your limitations. We have to bear in mind that God is the one that knows the end from the beginning. He's the one that equips those that feel as if they don't have what it takes. God is the one that enable, right? So all you have to do is to surrender yourself and know that the God that knows the end from the beginning, the God that knows all things, that is sovereign, has seen all your past, your mistakes, your limitations, your insecurities, your uncertainty, your fear, your doubt, and he's telling you, come, I want to send you, I want to use you. You're the person I have destined, you're the person I have designed for this particular project. So what is your excuse? Perhaps it is not intentional rebellion at all. Perhaps it is fear. Perhaps it is the quiet awareness of your own limitations. But the one who formed you is the one who calls you. From the beginning, the call was never about your strength, your ability, or how much you know. It has always been about God. And I feel like the moment we're able to move our focus from what can I do by myself, what will people say, who do I know, how do I go about it, then the moment you begin to focus on God, the more you see how possible it is. The reason why we feel limited sometimes and why we doubt is because we're thinking, we're relying on our strength, on our knowledge, on our connections, on the people we know, right? But the minute you move beyond yourself, you're able to see that it was never about my strength in the first place. That's always been by the grace and the mercies of God to carry me through. Trust him where he leads you, for God will never send you where his presence does not go. And we heard God telling Moses, like, who even created the mouth? Who taught the man how to speak? Who is able to tell the mouth when to speak and know when to speak? Right? He told Moses, go, I'll be with you. So God is telling you that he will be with you. His presence will go with you. His presence has already gone ahead of you, and his presence will still be with you. So go, because he will not send you to where his presence will not follow you. And if your trust feels small, it's okay. If you're scared, it's fine. Don't be afraid. All you have to do is just start with obedience. And sometimes obedience is simply choosing to move with God, even when your heart is still learning to trust, even when you're struggling, because your limitations were never the problem. The question has always been, will you trust the one who called you? Will you obey him? So I just pray that as you listen to the voice of God, that as God continues to put those dreams, those ideas, those things that look impossible in your life to do, that you remember that it was never about self-sufficient, that it has always been by the grace of God. For he will not send you where he will not lead you. And he will not lead you if his presence does not go with you. So I bless us with this verse, and I hope that this is an encouragement, that all you need to do is to obey God. And in the obedience, in deciding to obey God, comes the strength and the capacity to do that which God has called us to do. That is my exhortation. Thank you for listening.

Father, in the name of Jesus, I ask that one more time you would rend the heavens and come down. That one more time you would send your angels into our midst. That one more time, because Jesus has been glorified, you'd pour out your Holy Spirit. I pray especially today for the leaders of your church. I pray especially today, Lord, we've had so many impartations for everybody, but today, Lord, I pray that you would strengthen, anoint, equip those who are already called. And Lord, I believe that some will actually be called today. I pray that there would be many who would be overwhelmed by the Holy Spirit. That God, that not only we'd see people trembling at the end, but we'd see people not only falling at the end or just the peace of God all over them. I pray especially, Lord, that we would see people so overwhelmed by the love of God that they would be touched by this grace manifestation of God's love. Lord, that we could see people just weeping because they feel you're touching them so powerfully. In Jesus' name, I pray, Lord, that people would be both filled with power and filled with love. In Jesus' name, amen. In 2 Corinthians chapter 12 and verse 15, in the Revised Standard Version, it says, Paul says, "For I will most gladly spend and be spent for the salvation of your souls." Now, in the New International Version, it says a little differently. It says, "So I will very gladly spend for you everything I have and expend myself as well." I like the Revised Standard Version better. "For I will most gladly spend and be spent for the salvation of your souls." My question is, what causes someone to be able to say that? What causes someone to be so selfless?

They lay their lives down because of someone. I'm willing to spend everything I have and spend myself as well for the salvation of people's souls. That is not according to human nature. Human nature, by its fallen nature, is somewhat selfish, self-centered, and self-preservation. We want to, whatever it costs, to preserve our own lives, that's what we'll do. This is totally contrary. And Paul said the flesh wars against the spirit, the spirit wars against the flesh. Now, this is even more amazing when you realize in its context that this passage comes right after Paul laying out all that he had suffered. The times he had been beaten, the times he had been put in prison, the times that he had been stoned, the times that he was hungry, the times that he was naked, the times that he was left shipwrecked in the sea, in the open sea. And then he says that in spite of all these things, or in addition to all these things, I carry the burden of the churches. So there's a litany of suffering that he's gone through. It's been said that sometimes Pentecostals and Charismatics, we don't have a theology of suffering. And I think that's a little bit true. But one of the problems I have is when we commentators take the passages of suffering, and there are many passages about suffering in the New Testament, it's not that we're immune, that we never have suffering. And many of those passages on suffering deals with the benefit of suffering, the blessing of suffering. And where I have the problem is I think every time that it talks about it, it's talking about suffering because you are a Christian. Suffering because of your walk with God. Suffering, oppression, tribulation, persecution because of your discipleship of following Jesus Christ. There's a tendency, because there's so little of that in my country, and I believe so little of that in Europe, that there's been a tendency where there's not been martyrdom or persecution for being a Christian, that we then read into those passages and applied it to physical suffering. As if there's this great benefit in physical suffering, and we applied to sickness and disease what the scripture talks about is tribulation and persecution because of your walk with God. I think that's an unfair use of the scripture. I do think that God knows. And Jesus said, in this world you will have trouble. We want to write that out. He said, if they've done this to me, what will they do to you? I remember when I was younger, in my 30s, half of my life ago, I read a book. I was about 31 years old, 32. And I read this book by this friend of mine now. He's 90 years old now. He's a good friend of mine, Dr. Francis McNutt, who was a Catholic priest when he wrote the book. It's one of the best books that's ever been written on healing, in my opinion. I just think it's a stellar book on healing. At the time, it was my favorite book on healing in the early 1980s. Well, anyway, he talks about it. We say that we want this anointing. We say that we want to be anointed for healing. We say that we want to have an anointing. But how much do you really want it? And he says, do you realize that if you became known for healing, like William Branham was, that when he would come home off of the road after exhausting himself for weeks, he would come home and there'd be lines of cars around the block where his house is at, people sitting in the yard, waiting for you to come in. I have a friend who has a strong healing gift in Mozambique, an African in Mozambique. He's not well educated, but he's extremely anointed. And he's very smart. You know, education does not mean you're intelligent. Because I know some people, like my father, who only had an 8th grade education. Extremely intelligent. And
I know some people that have no education, like I said, it has intelligence, and I know some people that have some degrees that I don't think are that intelligent. It's just a matter of, did you have the privilege? Did you have the provision? Did you have the way? So we shouldn't equate intelligence with degrees necessarily. But this man in Mozambique, he gives him, I've never seen people give their lives away like I've seen some of the key leaders for Iris Ministry in Mozambique. And I asked one of them who's now gone to be with the Lord. His name was Amori, and in Portuguese that means love. And he had walked 200 and some odd churches to get them to come to a meeting that we were going to be doing. And it was this man, I'm thinking about, he will go and he'll preach for weeks at a time, come home, and his house is full of people waiting to be prayed for, waiting to have ministry of deliverance done in their lives. It's like you don't have a life. So Francis McNutt, he said, what would you feel? Would you really want this anointing if all of a sudden you've decided you want to go out and play a game of tennis and you walk out the back door and there's about 15 people there in need of healing? And that becomes your life. Would you like to have the anointing then? It looks, you think, oh, I would like to have the people know my name. I would like to have people look up to me, respect me. I'd like to have be known. I'd like to make my mark in history. There was a song around 95, I think it was. I want to be a history maker in this land. And that appeals to many of us. Yes, to me it does. I've always wanted to make a mark in history. I want my life to count. And part of it was maybe noble reasons, but part of it was just that I had a really bad self-image because I was born, untimely born, and conceived out of wedlock, and struggled with this thing of this message given to me while I'm being carried by my mother, who was a Christian who fell into sin with my dad. And I was born when she was 18, and she had 23 children by 21 years old. And so I struggled with this rejection, my mother, in me, in my mother's womb. She's thinking and feeling, I don't want this baby under these conditions. I don't want to have a child out of, you know, this way. I'm an embarrassment to my mother. You know, that's what she's thinking. And so you feel all this rejection. And so to make up for the feeling of rejection, there's something innately within you that cries out, I want to do something with my life that lets people know I had a right to be here. And that's not healthy. And so you're driven, I have been driven for a lot of my life, out of unhealthy, less than ideal motivation. But you cannot sustain a driven life motivated out of your own need to meet some psychological need that you have. You will burn out. I know it. I have almost had three nervous breakdowns before I was 42 years old. The last one, I didn't have them because every time, by the Holy Spirit, God would rescue me. Well, I remember one time, I'm a mess. I'm weeping, I'm shaking, all my muscles are shaking, I can't control them. And I'm just lying on the floor. And I had, earlier, 19 years old, I was about 22 then, but at 19 years old, I had quit speaking in tongues because I felt like that I was too immature to have the gift of tongues. I was under demonic deception. I said, you're so immature, you don't pray enough in English anymore. You're not leading as many people to Jesus now as you did before. All you're wanting to do is get other people to speak in tongues. And I came under a deception, so I quit speaking in tongues. I said, I can't be trusted with this. I'm not mature enough. It was a demonic deception. And so I've quit speaking in tongues, and I had for 2 or 3 years. But when this one event happened in my life, when my life seems to be like it's falling apart, that as I'm lying there on the floor, tongues just starts
coming out. And as the prayer language starts coming out, when my brain can't think and understand all that my psychic emotion is going through, when I can't even put in the words to explain, to put in the prayer, what all I'm feeling and the confusion and everything that's gone on in my life at that moment, it just, here comes this river of this language that wasn't my language, but it was my spirit, by God's spirit, being able to say to God what's going on. And I was healed and did not have that emotional breakdown. I was once in Moscow. We had sent some missionaries to Moscow from my church. And this one woman was very, very smart. She spoke several languages. And we were getting ready to do this Catch the Fire Moscow in 1995. And we did a preliminary meeting with the key leaders. About 15 of the top leaders of the church in the country, we met with them and to see if they would open up their networks and invite their people to come in. Because I said, I'll not go around you. I want to go through you. Here's a letter of invitation. You can throw it in the waste can. I will not contact any of your pastors, or you can send it and they can come. And I'll pay for the first 1,000 pastors. I'll pay for their hotel bill. I'll pay for their food, church planters and pastors and worship leaders. And so we had that preliminary meeting. After it's over, I met with the team and this missionary, this young woman I told you about. And I said, what was the most exciting thing that happened during these 2 days together when we met with these key leaders? And this woman's name was Ivona, and she was Catholic. And she said, the most encouraging thing to me this 2 weeks was watching you. And I thought, wow, that makes me feel good. I must have done something right. I must have been my teaching. It must have been the way I ministered. I was her encouragement. Wow, oh Lord, thank you that I could be an encouragement to someone. She said, yeah, I know you're really weak emotionally. You're fragile. And I just looked at you, Randy, and I thought, God, if you can use Randy, you can use anybody. Now, I do want to share a little bit about, in our weakness, we can know his strength. Sometimes men and women of God who have come to a place where they're well known, they don't often talk about their weakness. But Paul talked about his weakness. He talked about knowing God's strength in his weakness. And I want to talk to you today about people and some of the importance of being filled with the Holy Spirit. But some of you don't feel like you're good enough that God could use you. You don't feel like you're smart enough that God could use you. You don't feel like you're dedicated enough that God would use you. And I agree with Blaine. We just want to bring the bar down, lower the bar that God could use you. When God called me to preach, I was 18 years old. Revival broke out in the Baptist church. We had the church quadrupled in size. We had almost every person in the high school come to the revival. People were getting saved off of drugs. It was 1970. And the amazing thing was there was 11 of us in that little Baptist church. It was called in the ministry. But the one who had the most famous preaching wasn't me. Is this guy who's a friend of mine. He'd been a pusher, a drug pusher, and he had got early out of Vietnam because of damage to his system. Not only the drugs that he took, but the Agent Orange that was sprayed on them while he was in the infantry, and that ended up causing him later in life to have multiple sclerosis. Anyway, his name was Mike. And Mike was this guy who had been raised in an alcoholic home. His dad was an alcoholic. He had only been to church twice in his life. He had been a drug. He had been living with more than one woman in different towns, working in different places. He had two or three women. He was a womanizer, drug addict, raised in an alcoholic home.
and was getting ready to commit suicide by taking 16 tabs of LSD the night that he got saved in that little Baptist church. When he started preaching, he had more anointing and more favor than any of us. People would drive hundreds of miles to hear. He was only 23 years old. He preached. He was like a brand plucked from the fire. And he preached powerfully all over that area of our country that we were in, that state. 4 years later, in college, his senior year, he went from last person in his high school class. He literally had the lowest GPA of anybody in his high school. He had best looking, and he also had the lowest grades. Not that they always go together like that. I said that he graduated the lowest in his high school to let you know that his last year of college, he graduated straight A's. There was a redeeming of his mind. But the enemy sent, I know this to be true, because I actually heard the woman admit it. The enemy sent into this school that had many people being trained for ministry, a Delilah. And her job was to purposely try to seduce as many of those young, single men going into ministry. That was her assignment. And she succeeded in getting him to commit adultery with her. He dropped out of ministry and never preached again. I heard him say, "I've been a fake," which I knew wasn't true because I seen him weep over friends who had died in drugs because he had turned them on to drugs. I'd seen God use him, but he began to believe this lie. He felt so guilty. Here, I told him one time, "Mike, you were one of the greatest preachers about grace. You could preach it, but you can't accept it in your own life. And you have torpedoed your own life because you cannot forgive yourself." And because he couldn't forgive himself, he didn't preach again for almost 30 years. Only in the last few years has he come back to God. And no, he's not standing on platforms like I get to stand on today. But he preaches in nursing homes for elderly people. He preaches in the jails. But a great call of God was lost because he couldn't forgive himself. He needed to forgive himself, and he needed to forgive and receive God's forgiveness because what he did was really wrong. But there was also a plan of the enemy, an intentional plan, and he was marked as one because he was probably the most anointed person. There may be people here today that you're feeling like, "There was once a great call in my life, but I could never step into it because I failed." I just want you to believe that even when your heart condemns you, God is greater than your heart. There is forgiveness. There is a coming to God and having a godly sorrow. But don't let your godly sorrow cause you to punish yourself. Jesus died at the cross to pay the price for your sin. And so you don't have to destroy your own life. You don't have to sink your own career because you can't forgive yourself. Go to the cross. Believe in the cross. Receive from the cross not only forgiveness, but crying out for greater power. Now, we've talked about power this week, power to heal the sick, power to raise the dead, power for impartation, power to move in the gifts of the Holy Spirit. I want to talk today about all of that, but something else: power to live a holy life, power to gain victory over sin in your life. I do not believe it's God's intention that we live defeated lives.
And I think it's tragic that within the church, that the ministry of focusing on a second work of grace that was within the holiness denominations that John Wesley basically was the founder of, which was teaching that you can get victory over sin in your life. It doesn't mean you're sinless, but you can be perfected in His love. That love, there's no law against it. And you can be so touched by God's love that you can have victory over the, let me put it this way, the transgressions. Now, the holiness people taught that they could, after they were had experienced such a powerful experience, they called it different things. Sometimes they called it being sanctified. The last 20 years of John Wesley's ministry, he called it being baptized in the Holy Spirit. But it meant the same thing. In the Keswick movement, out of Keswick, England, it was about entire 100% consecration that brought you into an experience. And the difference between these two was one was more Arminian, Methodist, and the other was more Calvinist. And the Calvinists have a better, bigger, more broad understanding of sin than the holiness people do. The holiness people quote the passage says, when we do that which is wrong, we break the law of God, it is sin. And it's limited to transgression. Whereas the Calvinists understood that when we fall short of the glory of God as revealed in Jesus Christ, we're still falling short. That's sin. And it's more than just transgression. So hear me. I believe that we're always going to be growing in grace, and we're never going to be so perfect that we do everything as Jesus would. So there's always room for growth, but I do believe, and so in that sense, we constantly are sinners saved by grace, because we always are falling short of the glory of God revealed in Jesus, if He's my standard. But I do believe that it is possible that you can come to a degree of power in your life that it gives you your will to be strengthened, that the things that you know are wrong and you are choosing to do those, what we call transgression, you can get them so much power from the Holy Spirit that you can now live without transgressing the law while you still are being saved and being perfected. Now, I want to talk, when you hear me talk about being filled, being baptized in the Spirit, I want to focus on both of these things, because the holiness people emphasized, because they would say the disciples had miracles before Pentecost, but they couldn't rule their own spirit. And what happened at Pentecost from the holiness perspective? What happened at Pentecost with these men who already cast out demons, who were Jesus' disciples, who already healed people in the name of Jesus? They already had seen supernatural things, but there was something that still needed to be done in their own lives. They're still jealous. They're still fearful. They're still envious of one another. And something had to happen to perfect them in the love of God, that the sons of thunder, James and John, one of them will become the apostle of love and write 1 John and talking about God is love. And all, there's so much an emphasis on love. At the beginning of the Pentecostal movement, the Pentecostals said, it's not power to live without transgressing that we receive in the baptism of the Spirit. Now they're using the same language that Wesley had been using. They say, but it's power for witness. And when we ended up with having men and women of God who by faith and by understanding how to move in the gifts of the Spirit can actually see wonderful things happen, and at the same time, there's too much defeat and too much sin in their own lives. This is a false choice when we talk about the baptism of the Holy Spirit, power for witness or power for ethical victory, moral victory. This is a false choice. These two should never have been separated. Lots of people stop ministering or lose the power of their ministry when they feel like they have compromised their life. I was meeting with one of the historians of the Pentecostal movement, who at one time was the leader of the Pentecostal holiness denomination, and he taught at Regent
divinity school. And he told me, he said, Randy, I believe that when I go back and read a lot of these testimonies of these men of God and women of God who were talking about when they were sanctified, that what was really happening was they were being delivered. And now they were able to live above the sin that had been besetting them, because it just wasn't a sin of the natural flesh. That it was an empowered demonic. Now, so that we can not get stuck on what's politically correct here. Some people believe if you're a Christian, you can't have a demon in you. You can have them outside bothering you, but they can't be inside bothering you. And other people believe that they can be inside bothering you as well as outside bothering you. So I don't even want to get into that argument. I just want to look at that passage in Luke chapter 6 where it said, those troubled by evil spirits were cured. So whether they're inside troubling you or outside troubling you, the issue is you're being troubled. All right? By the way, I just going a little bit farther on this, because I'm trying to decide whether to chase this rat or not. Syrophoenician woman, when she came to Jesus, her daughter needed to be delivered from demons. And Jesus said to her, well, she's a Greek, she's not a Jew, she's a Syrophoenician. And he says, it's not right to take the children's bread and give it to the dogs. What does that mean? It means the ministry of deliverance belongs to the people who are in covenant relationship with God. The ministry of deliverance belongs to the people in the covenant. But we've almost, a lot of the church has taught, no, it's not for the people in the covenant. They can't have any. It's for the people outside the covenant. But Jesus said to that woman whose daughter needed deliverance, it's not right to take the children's bread and give it to the dogs. And she said, but even the dogs get to eat the crumbs that fall off the master's table. Because of that answer, he delivered the daughter. Theology and liturgy should go together. Liturgy means, simple word, it just means the order of worship, the act of worship, and an order of worship usually associated with the meaning of liturgy. It is inconsistent for a church to have a practice that they don't have a theology for. And the practice of how they do things should be based upon their theology of understanding the ways of God. Now, something was discovered about 100 years ago called the Apostolic Constitutions. And it's older than our oldest manuscripts, a Greek extant manuscripts of the New Testament. And what is really amazing is not only is there a renewal of the Holy Spirit, but there's also an ecumenical renewal trying to bring the churches together with greater unity and less fighting amongst themselves and more honor. And what happened was what they discovered in this caused many of the liturgical churches to become much more open to an experience of the Spirit after regeneration, or after they're born again, or after they become into Christ, that there was more that could happen. And it came out of this document that was discovered, that when they were, it's about a worship service, and it talked about when they were doing baptism. When they were doing baptism, they would take, the person is coming to Christ and is going to give their life to Christ in baptism, confess faith in Christ in baptism. So they come down into the waters, and it's still so ancient that they didn't pour or sprinkled yet. They were still just only immersion, which was the practice of the church for at least the first 200 years. Then they begin pouring and sprinkling and stuff. And they baptized them three times. In the name of the Father, the Son, the Holy Spirit. And they're still wet. Coming out of the water, first thing is they pray that they would, and I get the order here mixed up, but the first two things that happen, they lay hands on them and they pray that all demonic power would be broken. They pray a prayer of deliverance right after they come out of the water of baptism, and they pray also that they would be filled with the Holy Spirit.
Now, all around the world today, I'm finding all types of denominations, Baptists and Methodists and Pentecostals and new denominations, particularly in Brazil. It's almost impossible to find a group that doesn't do this in Brazil. But within 1 month of having given your life to Jesus, you will go to an encounter where you will go through inner healing, you will go through deliverance, and you, if there is a need of it, and they will pray that you'll be filled or baptized in the Holy Spirit, which is more of a return to that ancient practice. So, I once was ministering to about 20 Assembly God guys in the city I lived in. Said, we want you to come. I knew that the Assemblies of God do not believe that a Christian can have a demon. And I said, yeah, guys, I understand, you know, where you're at. I promise you, I'll not say anything about that, because I know you guys don't believe a Christian can have a demon. And these are the pastors. They kind of giggled and looked at me and said, oh, that's the denominational position. But we know it. They can. I mean, some of the people in our church couldn't be this mean if they weren't demonized. What I'm saying is this. Sometimes when you think that your problem is just your will, you think it's a will problem. As I talked to Carlos Anacondi about this, I said, how come 80% of the thousands of people get saved in your meetings, 80% of them end up in local church when you leave? And in our meetings in Europe and North America, out of the people who come forward, 6% ends up in local church. And out of that 6% a year later, it's a small percentage of those that's still in church. And in yours here, high percentages are still in church a year later. How do you explain it? He looked at me and he has a raspy voice, but because my voice is already messed up, I'm not going to do this. I'm not going to try to mimic the way he said it, but he said this. It is because you in North America and Europe, you give them enough of the gospel to get them saved, but not enough to get them free. And because you do not get them free, after a few weeks of what do we call the honeymoon station when you first accept Jesus, demonic power begins to rise up and begins to tempt that man or that woman again. And they resist and resist and resist, but it is a demonic presence that's working with the will and working with the weakness of the person, any liabilities, and anything. They know how to work. And then the person falls. And they'll repent. And over weeks later, they'll fall again. They'll repent. Weeks, the months later, they fall again. And then, after several times doing that, they throw their hands up and say, I can't live the Christian life. I tried to live it. I can't live it. I'm living in a defeated Christian life. And out of shame and guilt, they walk away from church. He said, you got to give them enough of the gospel to get them saved and free. There's a need in Africa. There's a need in Nigeria. There's a need in the United States. There's a need all over the church for a new emphasis and a re-emphasis upon holiness. Now, I do not hear me say we need to go back into legalism, where holiness is seen by outward functions like the Pharisees. You don't do this, you don't do this, you don't do this, you don't do this. I'm not talking about women can't wear makeup and can't cut their hair, can't wear slacks, men can't wear short sleeves, can't wear red, you can't drink anything, can't smoke. I don't smoke. I only smoked 2 years of my life. Wished I'd smoked none. But I had a great uncle who was a Pentecost preacher, and my grandfather was a Baptist, and we didn't know that smoking caused cancer then. And he did die of cancer, by the way. But when my great uncle would say to my grandfather, when the rapture comes, you're only going to get about that high because you smoke. And he was Pentecostal holiness. You're not going to make it in the rapture because you smoke. Well, my grandfather, after he was saved, was such a loving man. So I just rebel against that
legalistic stuff that reduces Christianity into what we don't do rather than what we do do. So I was going to say it, you can smoke and get to heaven 15 years early. Not the best witness. And by the way, I do have sympathy, because I've met people who have told me kicking nicotine was harder for them than kicking heroin. It's not an easy thing to kick a habit. So I'm not talking about legalism. I'm talking about you love Jesus and you love the kingdom enough that your calendar and your checkbook and your bank account reflect a value on the kingdom of God. That we give our lives to advance the kingdom. I was raised that if you're a Christian, you can't drink anything. Especially since my father, grandfather, before he got saved, was an alcoholic. And then being in the Baptist church, it is teetotalers. One of the things that shocked me was seeing people when I went to Argentina. One of the greatest evangelists after the meetings was they sat down to eat and they had wine and beer on the table, and this was the leading evangelist. But that was really hard for me to accept, because I was raised, one of the signs of being a Christian is you don't drink anything. That's why we thought Jesus made grape juice. But in my church, I found out that the couple that was the most dedicated in my church in St. Louis, the couple that gave the most percentage-wise, was the hardest working, who had the most demanding job, but he also gave more time to the church and the ministry than anybody else in the church other than myself. He and his wife had a glass of wine every night at supper. They came from the Catholic Church. They didn't come out of the Baptist Church. It was different. I am not talking about these petty little things that we've made our rules while we forget what Blaine talked about, who will do God's bidding. There are much more important things on God's heart than the color of our clothes, the way we do our hair, and how much makeup we have on. We can't go back to that. Do not hear me talking about that. But I am talking about living a life of purity. I'm talking about not falling into adultery. I'm talking about, if you're single, not falling into fornication. I'm talking about not gossiping and not lying and your word being true and being a person of compassion. And I'm looking at these, you know, Jesus was accused of being a wine bibber and a glutton because he hung out with unbelievers. And yet he was the most holy person that's ever walked this earth. I have not started to say one thing that I intended to yet. So it's obvious to me that God wanted to go another way in this message than what I have preached many, many times before. And so I'm just not going to resist what I believe is the thing of God. I have a friend. He's a Nazarene. Nazarene are holiness people. He came to my church. I'm not my church. Came to my office where we were doing a meeting. And his wife, they were in their 30s. She had fourth stage cancer. We prayed for her. She gets healed. Prayed for him. Prophesied. Prophesied that God was going to use him to redig the well of healing amongst the holiness denominations. No one knew who he was. He had no famous ministry. He had a small little church.
But within just a few years, he's going to the largest churches and speaking to the national and state conventions of the Nazarene. And they're seeing things they have not seen since the early 1900s, over 100 years ago. They're seeing things, manifestations of the Spirit, God coming and people really being sanctified in the sense that they're getting victory in the way that I explained it earlier. Where they're seeing people falling under the power. They're seeing people starting to move in gifts like they hadn't seen before. He gave one of my books, There Is More, to an evangelist named Dan Bohai. And Dan Bohai read it, and once he read the book, he believed he got a revelation. Because he's holiness. Holiness people believe in a second definite work of grace. He reads my book and he said, oh my, and he had that. He had the second definite work of grace. But as he read the book and he read about these people who had already been Pentecostal, had already been different denominations, had already been touched by the Spirit, and he got another touch. He said, oh my goodness, there's not just a second definite work of grace. There can be a third and a fourth and a fifth. He's now read it, the book, 7 times. I called him the day I graduated from seminary, from the doctorate, because this guy said, here, my friend the Nazarene, he said, call Dan Bohai. I called him, prayed for him over the phone. Power God hits him. I now have on my phone, because a year or so later I got in touch with him again. The next 30 days after that telephone call, Dan Bohai had not just healings, but miracles in every church he went to for a whole month, for 30 days, every church. I think there's over 7 churches he went to in that month. Every place he went, there were these breakouts of miracles. I mean, miracles is like, it's different from healing. It's like healing is something that's in a diseased state. And it comes at ease. It comes back in the balance. Things, the sickness, it leaves. But a miracle is there's something there that shouldn't even be there, and it disappears. There's something that's not there that should be there, and it appears. It's like when we saw people get healed of no auditory nerve, and they get their hearing. Just recently, somebody didn't have an eardrum or any bones in that ear, and the hearing came back. Had a guy whose optic nerve was not connected to the back of his eye, and yet he was able to see. These are not healings. These are creative type miracles. And he's started having them. And this message that God is backing him up so powerfully with is we need the power of God to do the work of God. We need the power of God to flow in the gifts of the Holy Spirit. We need the power of God. We need the baptism of the Spirit to do. It basically says he embraces the Pentecostal message. Yes, we need the power of God. We need baptized Spirit so that we got holiness and boldness, I mean, for ministry. But he also has kept his own original heritage. He says, but there are so many of our people that's defeated morally. And we have lost the message of purity. We've lost the message, not legalism, but the message of purity. And when we begin to say anything of discipline is legalism, we're setting ourselves up to fail. Because a disciplined life does not have to be a legalistic life. It's just a surrendered life. And we need a message that there's not only power to work miracles and healing, but the same Holy Spirit that can do that can work miracles in your families, can work miracles in your own life, that you do not have to be captive to the secret sins. That causes you to be embarrassed or ashamed or to feel hypocritical. God wants to set the captives free. You need to know that it's not just a matter that your will is weak. It's beyond that. It's a matter that we do have enemies, and there are demonic powers, and sometimes we have opened ourselves up to them by the habitual sin
that what started out being, I have the freedom to choose, no longer is that the case. Because that freedom to choose brought you into an addiction that is not just rooted in chemicals necessarily, but it's also behind it. There is a power of the enemy that now has access to wear you out and wear you down. And if you don't believe that's possible, what I found is we move into despair. Because we just think, I've tried it. Not knowing that you're not only fighting, not only is your will fighting, but you're doing more than fighting the flesh. You're more than fighting the flesh sometimes. You're actually fighting against the demonic. And apart from the power of the Holy Spirit, we'll be way more defeated than we should be. Why should we cry out to God to have this kind of a victory? One is, if you don't even think it's possible, you have no hope. I think two of the greatest problems in the church that has lowered the bar of holiness, or let me use another word, consecration. One of the things that's lowered the bar of consecration are two of the things. Number one, the teaching that Christians can't be troubled or can't have a demon, or best can't be troubled by them. Two, Romans 7 was Paul's experience as a believer. I have a book called Power, Holiness, and Evangelism. Bill Johnson's encouraged me to redo it and get it out again. But Gordon Fee, a famous Pentecostal scholar, wrote one of the chapters in the book. And it's on Romans 7. And basically, much of the church has taught that Paul's experience in Romans 7, the things I want to do, I don't do. And the things I don't want to do, I find myself doing. Who shall deliver me from this body of death? And they say, well, that was Paul's experience as a believer. And I, as a little boy, growing up in a Baptist church, if I heard it once, I must have heard it 15 times. My pastors, more than one, say that men coming, struggling with some issue, listen, don't feel that bad about this. Look, the Apostle Paul couldn't even get victory. He was doing what he didn't want to do and didn't do what he wanted to. And if the Apostle Paul couldn't get victory, how do you expect to have victory? And we lowered the bar down so low that we just excused defeat. And so we have so many people living with compromise in their lifestyles that the very compromise causes guilt and shame, and guilt and shame causes them from being bold. Sometimes it's not a matter of we don't have enough of the Spirit to be bold. We just got too much of the wrong Spirit to cause so much shame that it smothers our boldness. That makes sense? These two things. Now, I agree with V that even though the Greek and that tense of verbs would seem to indicate that was his experience, if you interpret it that way, then that passage contradicts every other passage written by the Apostle Paul about life in the Spirit, because everywhere else, life in the Spirit is a life of victory. Life in the Spirit is a life of victory. It's not a life of defeat. So there was this way that people would write in the first century. They would write in the present tense about a past tense thing to exemplify what the struggle was really like. For there to be consistency with the Apostle Paul, we come away with this. It is, if we're subject to sin, we're a slave to sin. But we're not to be a slave to sin. We're to be a slave to Christ. You say, well, then how do we enter into this? In the holiness tradition, under Wesley, who was influenced by the Moravians, they just taught that it's not, and this was so important because in England, in the 1700s, in the time of Wesley, before he began his ministry, most of the English Protestants were Calvinistic. And within Calvinism, it deals with election. And it deals with
justification. And by the way, my last finance, hear me on this. I believe there's a cancer in the body of Christ called hypergrace. And that's an overemphasis on the grace of justification with an underemphasis of the grace of sanctification. To the point that they even say, even to confess sin once you've been born again is an act of not believing what you, in who you really are. And they say, 1 John, where it says, if we say we have no sin, we're a liar. And we make God a liar. But if we have sin, we have an advocate with the Father, Jesus Christ, the righteous. It says, and John 1:9 says, if we will confess our sin, he's faithful and just to forgive us of our sin and cleanse us of all unrighteousness. They're saying that's not even needed. The church doesn't need to repent of its sin once it's been born again. It's already covered. We're justified. Just understand who you are. Well, there is a grace of justification that Tom talked about with the colt, and that's all true, and I believe it. But he came, the angel said to Mary, he shall save his people. He didn't say in their sin, he said from their sin. The first goal in Leviticus 16 is justification, but the second goal is sanctification, where it's taking, bearing away the sins of the people outside the camp. There is, it is true, something happened at Pentecost that went beyond the ability to do miracles. Because that authority they already had when they sent them out, the 70, the 12, and the 70. But they had not yet been able to gain victory in their own personal lives. And that happened at Pentecost. At Pentecost, with the baptism of the Holy Spirit, it doesn't give us more power to sin boldly. It gives us more power to live righteously. Grace is how we come into the church. Grace is how we progress in the church. But there's not only a grace of justification, there's a grace of sanctification. The power of God to give you victory over sin that does so easily beset you. Therefore, let us focus our eyes on Jesus. Because in that last, John 7:37, on that last and great day of the feast, Jesus stood and cried out with a loud voice, if anyone is thirsty, let him come to me and drink. He talks about how that there will be rivers of living water flowing out of us. And then John the Apostle made a comment in the next verse. I believe it's around verse 39, but I'm not sure. Said, this he spoke of the Holy Spirit. This bubbling up water. This he spoke of the Holy Spirit, which had not yet been given because Jesus had not yet been glorified. This is what I want you to see. Jesus didn't die just so you could go and I could go to heaven. That's not all he died for. Yes, thank God he died that we could go to heaven. But he also died that the power of heaven could come to us. And we could have victory. If you don't believe victory is possible, if you believe Romans 7 is the high water mark, then there will be no hope because we have believed a lie. I believe it really is a deception. Because every other passage in Paul's writing about life in the Spirit is we have life of victory. Many times we come forward and we cry out for God to touch us, anoint us, bless us, and give us this gift or that gift. But I think sometimes we need to come the Keswick way, which is you enter into the baptism of the Spirit. They weren't talking about tongues then, though. I believe in tongues. And I believe you can be baptized in the Holy Spirit and speak in tongues. I believe that's possible. I know lots of people that have been that way. But that's not my emphasis. My emphasis is, Jesus said, when the Holy Spirit comes upon you, you shall receive power. Now, that power is not just power to work miracles.
but it's also power to have victory in your own life.

I believe the revival that God wants to bring to Africa, to Nigeria, to Asia, to North America, to Europe, South America, Central America, is revival with signs and wonders, healing and miracles, and hope that you can be set free by the power or grace, because we got to understand, grace is not just the undeserved mercy and forgiveness of God. It is that, but it's more, because it says Jesus Christ was full of grace and truth. He who had no sin, if grace just deals with the forgiveness of sin, how can he be full of grace if he has no sin? But grace is more than that. Grace is also a divine enablement. In the holiness tradition, many of the Methodists by the 1800s, thousands and thousands had prayed and sought the power of the Holy Spirit to be, quote, sanctified, or later they called it baptized in the Spirit. But they had not entered into it. And I want to end with this. There was a little woman in England, I believe her name is Hannah Widow Smith. She and her husband had been reading, and particularly she was reading, and she read in the scriptures where it said that it's not the sacrifice that sanctifies the altar, but it is the altar that sanctifies the sacrifice. So she said to herself, that means the altar sanctifies the sacrifice. I cannot sanctify myself. But what I can do is lay my life on the altar of Christ. And I can totally 100% surrender and consecrate my life on this altar. And I believe by faith that if I will do that, then God's word will be true. And I will be sanctified. So she committed her, I mean, she struggled for years to come into sanctification and never could. So she said, I'm going to confess that I have been sanctified. And as she made the consecration and then confessed it, before long she entered into the reality of her confession. And scores of thousands of people who had never been able to enter in by struggle entered in by faith. But what looking at is that sacrifice laid on the altar. This afternoon, I want to ask you, who are pastors, denominational leaders, overseers of pastors, to come forward, and I want to lay hands on you, and I'm going to want you to pray. I want you to come forward, and I'm going to give you a little time to pray, to receive all the power to do the stuff, and power to stop doing some stuff. Does this make sense to you? Because I believe that this revival God wants us to have, it can't be just pursuing power to do things that are good things to do while we still don't have enough power to stop doing the things that takes away from the glory God should be getting from this that we do in His name. That glory is being compromised by some other stuff that we're doing that doesn't look like Him, and definitely not in His name. And if you believe, I believe, that you can have an experience where I've read their books. Dr. Vincent Simon said, Randy, they did get victory. They did get victory. He said, they called it to being sanctified. I think they get delivered. Well, if you don't like that, just say you got sanctified. And if you don't like that, just because you don't believe in that, say, well, man, I experienced a consecration, a victory in my life. It's even more dangerous for evangelists than it is pastors, because if you're a pastor, you have more accountability. You got people looking into your eyes, but if you're a

I've been both. 22 years traveling evangelist, 30 years pastor, 8 years did both. It's easier to hide your sin, your secret sin, when you don't have that circle of accountability. I believe some of the issues why we're not seeing what we want to see is related issues that we're just too compromised. And we blame God for it. We blame His sovereignty for it. The early church taught that the reason why the church after the first few hundred years lost some of its power to do the miracles and things was because they'd lost the consecration, they'd lost the holiness, and they'd become compromised. Will you stand? This does not mean if you come forward now that you have compromised in your life. I want to take that off of you, because if I don't, no one's going to want to come forward. You're going to be worried about what somebody's thinking. But I do give an invitation from this speaker all the way over that way. If you are a pastor, if you are an overseer, pastor, denominational leader, I want you to come. Now, if you are an evangelist, I want you to be on this side of the speaker running that way. Remember, evangelist, that's what you make your living at, or you've led at least 10 people to the Lord in the last 12 months. If you haven't, not much of an evangelist. I want to ask my team to come up here and kind of, if you guys can just step back like one, about 2 feet. And team, if you'll come into the front here. And by the way, team, just stay over there at that section. Right in there where you're at right now. Because I don't want you to be close enough to hear their prayers of confession. Now, when I'm talking to people, I say this when I'm linked to the Lord. Most of the time when I see the greatest emotion and the greatest breakthrough of people being born again is when I get to the point and say, hear my confession. I just believe that it's what we can be saved by our belief, but we wouldn't have to have as much inner healing if we had people having a better birth. If we had people, when they got saved, really laying at the altar, confessing the shame, the guilt, the stuff that they've done, or getting that dealt with right at the beginning. And I say, I don't have to hear you. I don't want to hear you. And so I said, but it's not enough just to think it. You need to say it. But, hear me. Don't have to make any sound. If you're bound up, if there's areas of shame, you know, if there's areas, and maybe you're not at all, but you have a dear friend, family member, maybe is, you can do some identification with friends. Identifying with them. Confess what it is. Ask God by the power today. This God, today, 100%, I just by faith lay my life on the altar, and I ask, as I lay my life on the altar, that your fire would come down and sanctify, purify my life. Here, oh God, is where I need the victory. Now, you don't have to pray that out loud, but pray, form the words with your lips. You can also, after you've done that, you can tell God what you want. If you want to flow in,

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1: Amen.
0: It's so wonderful to be with our listeners once again. I greet you this wonderful afternoon, Wednesday afternoon, and I said, the Lord bless you and increase you in all you're doing in the name of Jesus.
1: Amen.
0: I'm very happy once again to present the program to you this afternoon. Youngsters Praise. Coming from Lapis LM Radio. Quickly, I'll just go about the aim so that we to intimate you about the aim of the program once again so that you'll be blessed. I'm your regular presenter, Sam Stephen. By the grace of God, I welcome all our listeners to this program, our favorite listeners to our program, Young Star Prince. We are happy to tell you all that as you join us today to meet some new upcoming artists. Some of them have been there in the field. Some of them are upcoming. I want to say to you that you'll be blessed by the administration. So relax and feel cool. You can invite your friends to listen with you and you can tell them just to log into Lapil Lazo Ministries and they will get everything that they need. God bless you. So you can ask your friends and your loved one to log into Lapis LM Radio and you will be indeed blessed in the name of Jesus. Amen. By the grace of God, we have someone special in the house, but before I bring her up to say hello to you, I want to read a scripture from the Bible, Psalm 96, and from verse 1 to 4. It says, oh, sing unto the Lord a new song. Sing unto the Lord, all ye heads. Sing unto the Lord, bless his name. Show forth his salvation from day to day. Declare his glory among the nations, his wonders among all people. For the Lord is great and greatly to be praised. He is to be feared above all gods. I want to say to you, all we are here to do is to praise him, to worship him, to declare his faithfulness. I love this psalm so much because it declares the greatness of God. Once again, to our beloved listeners, we say God bless you in the name of Jesus. I thought somebody say amen.
1: Amen.
0: I can hear your voice out there saying amen. Let me go straight to the point. This afternoon we have Lady Evangelist Modupe Olushola, known as AKA Aoko Jesu. Ma, you're welcome to this place. Can you greet our listeners and introduce yourself?
1: Good afternoon, ladies and gentlemen. All of us at home and all our listeners. My name is Modupe Olushola, popularly known as Aoko Jesu.
0: You're welcome.
1: Thank you, sir.
0: So if I may ask a question, what kind of music do you sing?
1: I'm into gospel juju.
0: Gospel juju, amen.
1: Oh, juju gospel.
0: Or we call it instead juju. We call it into gospel Holy Ghost. Amen.
1: Amen.
0: Praise God.
1: Hallelujah.
0: To our listeners, yeah, when you hear juju, don't begin to think otherwise. It's just a name. No. Amen. Praise the Lord.
1: I'm a gospel artist.
0: You're a gospel artist. Yeah. You're welcome.
1: Thank you, sir.
0: So we'll just give you some time, so a few minutes to worship. You can worship from your own or you can worship. Just let's just worship God. Or praise, if you want to take praise, worship anyone you desire. God bless you.
1: Amen.

thank you, Lord. We bless your holy name. We say thank you, Father, for everything you've done in our life. We thank you, Lord, for the life of our listeners. We thank you, Lord, for our country. We thank you, Lord, for our family. We thank you, Lord, for everything you have been doing in our life. We say

0: To our Yoruba listeners, dear, I believe worship and praise goes across every tribe and ethnicity. Because when it comes to worship, it's from the heart. Amen. You're once again welcome. Evangelist, you're welcome.
1: Thank you, sir.
0: At this point, we want to know a little about you. If I may start with, why do you call yourself Awoko Jesu? What's the meaning of Awoko Jesu?
1: In English, I mean, in other...
0: Yes, in other dialect.
1: They call it parrot. Awoko is parrot. Okay. It's a bird.
0: All right.
1: That knows how to sing very well. So it's one of my dad in the Lord that gave me that alias.
0: Okay, your father in the Lord.
1: Yes.
0: That gave you that nickname or stage name. Awoko Jesu.
1: Yes.
0: So, to our lovely listeners, you can hear it. Awoko Jesu means someone that proclaims, the right word, parrot, but let me say someone that proclaims praise and worship to God.
1: That can sing very well.
0: That can sing very well. Wow, that's wonderful. You're once welcome again.
1: Thank you, sir.
0: How does it feel to be a gospel artist?
1: I feel comfortable. To be a gospel artist is not a easy job, but when you have Jesus, all things are possible.
0: Amen.
1: Amen.
0: I believe to our listeners out there, you may be dear someone or a male, female, you are thinking, how can I come into the gospel music industry? How can I do it? You've heard it. When you have Jesus, it makes all things easy. You're welcome. Once again.
1: Thank you, sir.
0: What led you into gospel music? Did you start as a gospel artist or did you start as a secular artist?
1: I was born into music.
0: Wow, that was awesome. Was it from the womb? Somebody said from the womb she was singing and they were recording from the womb.
1: My dad was a musician.
0: Okay.
1: Then. So I was born and brought up in music.
0: Wow.
1: Family.
0: So your dad was a musician?
1: Yes.
0: What kind of music does he play?
1: He sang juju music.
0: Juju music.
1: Yes.
0: So that's why he took the juju flute.
1: Then they called it orchestra.
0: Orchestra.
1: Yes.
0: That's wonderful. Wow, you people can hear that. She took from her dad. I think that's a very good one because I remember the gospel. God said something. He said, I know Abraham. He will teach his children my way. Now your father was able to pass it to you. So our parents outside there, whatsoever you are doing, be mindful that your children are watching you. Be mindful that they are there listening to you. Let's pass to our children and the next generation what will sustain them and give them eternal life. Ma, you're welcome.
1: Thank you, sir.
0: If I may ask at this junction, do you have any album?
1: I have about 6 albums.
0: Wow, that was wonderful. There's no shekere here I could have shaked for you. Six
1: you,
0: albums.
1: Sir. Yes.
0: That means you must have been singing for long.
1: Yeah.
0: How long have you been singing?
1: That's something plus.
0: My goodness.
1: Yes.
0: Wow.
1: Because I did my 25 years on stage in 2014.
0: Wow. Jesus is Lord.
1: Amen.
0: And all these years you have been seasoned, you've been there. On the gospel scene.
1: Yes.
0: Wow. Amen.
1: Amen.
0: So, our listeners out here, you can hear from our evangelist, Awoko Jesu. She has been there, so I believe she have not just the inspiration, but I believe she have experience. And maybe before we leave, she might have one word or two to drop to upcoming artists, those that are struggling to come on board. Amen.
1: Amen.
0: All right, can you do something from your own work? Let's hear it.
1: One of my track.
0: Yes.
1: Have mercy on

0: Most wonderful, have mercy on me, O my Father. So if I may ask, what led to the inspiration or what led to that song, have mercy on me, O my Father?
1: It's a long story, but I have to cut it short.
0: Please cut it short.
1: The reason is that I taught many people music. I taught them a lot. I taught a lot of people. At times they call me a boss of 1,000 servants. At some places, when they saw me, they say, Oga, come, Moshe, Pupo. Because I taught many about music. Taught them a lot. Taught a lot of people. So, I was wondering what was happening. People that are not even up to me, they are in higher place. So, I have to use this music to plead to God that, Daddy, please, have mercy on me. I have to move on. I have to be at the top. That was the reason I sang the, I used the topic.
0: Amen.
1: Title, sorry.
0: Amen. Amen. You may be out here discouraged. You've been helping others to succeed and it seems you are not succeeding. You've heard from our Lady Evangelist Aoko. Have mercy on me. The Bible says, not of him that runneth, of him that willeth, but God that showeth mercy.
1: Yes.
0: I believe the mercy of God is reaching out to somebody that is listening to us now. In the name of Jesus.
1: Amen.
0: I want to say to you, don't be discouraged. Helping others, don't be discouraged. It was after, when Joseph interpreted the dream of somebody's own dream was interpreted. I believe someone's dream will be interpreted this month in the name of Jesus.
1: Amen.
0: You may say the month is almost drawing to an end, but a miracle is coming your way.
1: Amen.
0: You're welcome once again.
1: Thank you, sir.
0: We appreciate you for having you on the stage.
1: Thank you, sir.
0: So how do you feel when you go out with these boys and then like you see them, as you said, you have trained so many, you are a leader and then you go out with them and then you see that they are shining. How do you feel and how do they respond to you?
1: I'm very happy about that. And most of them, let me say every one of them, anywhere they saw me, they greet me, they respect me, they give me my own respect.
0: Amen.
1: And I'm very happy about that.
0: Well, the first thing I'm going to pick from your word, you say you're very happy about it. I believe that success is when you make somebody successful.
1: Yes.
0: If somebody does not succeed through you, then you cannot call yourself that you are successful.
1: Leader, yes.
0: Amen.
1: Amen.
0: God bless you, man.
1: Amen.
0: So once again, I want to say to you that if you are out there, you're believing God for a platform to showcase what God has placed in you in the gospel music industry. Please, you are free to contact us. We'll say the number now. You're free to contact us and God will indeed bless you and make your work a success.
1: Amen.
0: Don't forget, the purpose of this program and the aim of this program is to promote upcoming artists and performing gospel artists on La Peace LM Radio. That is the purpose. You may be there, you say, oh, I've worked for 20 years and nobody has heard my work. This is opportunity. You have no excuse anymore. So please quickly get these numbers and you can write it down, give us a call and we'll get you on board. God bless you.
1: Amen.
0: 081-365-10857. 081-635-10587. Please feel free to call and God bless you. Ma, at this junction, I want to know something from you. Tell us and all the people listening to you, when did you start singing? You have said that. But is it really in the school, in the church? Don't you see your father sings?
1: In the church.
0: In the church.
1: Yes.
0: Amen.
1: There are times I join my daddy when he is going out. To his own show, I followed him.
0: Amen. That's awesome. Amen. Have you been tempted to cross over into secular music? And why not? Have you been tempted to cross over? All right, let's listen to you.
1: Yes.
0: Okay, and why?
1: Because I'm a child of God.
0: Yes.
1: So I won't lie to anybody.
0: Okay.
1: I've been tempted to cross.
0: And why were you tempted to cross?
1: You know Nigeria now, Pastor. You know Nigeria.
0: What's in Nigeria? We know Nigeria. Nigeria is a good country.
1: It's because of
0: Nigeria is a beautiful
1: country. We need to feed our children. We need to feed our children. we need to pay our children's school fees, both me and my husband. So I have to cross, because I don't lie.
0: You had to cross, or you wanted to cross. Amen. Amen. You say you had to cross, or you're about to cross.
1: But I won't. I can't.
0: Okay. We are talking about, have you been tempted to want to cross over? So you are given the reason. Please get. You know, English can be complicated. She's not saying that she crossed over, but being tempted.
1: I'm not crossing over.
0: So let me put it. Due to some challenges,
1: yes.
0: So she's thinking of, should I go? But after reconsidering the faithfulness of God,
1: I have to come back to Jesus.
0: She stick with Jesus.
1: Yes.
0: Amen.
1: Amen.
0: You are really blessed.
1: Amen.
0: So you've heard it. There are most of you there. You say, oh, gospel music does not have money. Truly, gospel music have money.
1: Yes, sir.
0: Because the word of God cannot be broken. It says, seek ye first the kingdom of God and his righteousness, and everything, every other things will be added unto you. Amen. And he said in the book of Isaiah, he said, thou shalt remember the Lord thy God, for he's the one that give you the power to make wealth. Amen. So there is no reason, you are out here listening, there is no reason for you to say, oh, because there is no money, then you're going to cross out. That is why you need to get in touch with Kogan, a gospel music association that gathers believers, train them seminars, give them platform to minister, just like what is going on here now. So you have to partner with them. Then they will show you that gospel music, you have a greater platform, because once you release your music, there are churches here. Amen. I'm also an artist. There was a time I traveled to Abuja and I was stranded. You can't believe it. I was stranded. I just called a bike. I said, well, show me take me to the biggest church in Abuja. He just drove me to a church. The moment I got to the gate, I said, I'm an artist from Lagos. And I showed them my CD. The security man looked at it. He saw the address, Lagos, Sam Stephen from Lagos. He said, wow. Immediately they took me up. I was not planned. I didn't plan for it. They didn't invite me. I ministered that place. I left there with good money. But in a secular organization, it's not possible. Amen. It's not possible. So you are out there. There is no need of saying, oh, I want to cross over. Keep singing for God, and God will keep blessing you.
1: Amen.
0: You're welcome once again. Yes. So our listeners, we love you, and we believe that God will fulfill his promises concerning you all in the name of Jesus.
1: Amen.
0: To our beloved sister, back to you. Who is your best artist? Or who is your mentor?
1: My dad.
0: Your dad?
1: Yes.
0: So he's your best artist?
1: Yes.
0: All right. Though I don't know much about him, but I believe that most of our listeners must know about him. What's his name? And what's his name?
1: He's an old man now. Then they call him JK.
0: JK. Wow.
1: Ojo.
0: Ojo. Wow. So can you do one of his work for us and let's see. All right. Why she's shuffling to get one of the song? I believe she wants to get the one that people will sing along with her. Amen. Okay. She said
1: his last album is He sang it this way. Kilo wa she, she be

0: sami asha ta lo le duro if the lord show mark iniquity o lord you shall stand tabani kasami asha ta lo le duro if the lord show mark iniquity o lord you shall stand ore gbadura kire ayo re ko wole wa ko pa ogo ko ba egbe wahala e lo.
1: Wow, that's wonderful. That's wonderful, wonderful, wonderful, wonderful. Your dad must be a great man. You say he's old now.
0: Yes.
1: He still works.
0: No.
1: Oh, yeah.
0: He's an old man, 85.
1: 85. Amen. God will strengthen him wherever he is in the name of
0: Amen.
1: Jesus.
0: Amen, amen.
1: What's his name again?
0: J.K. Ojo.
1: J.K. Ojo. Wherever J.K. Ojo is, we ask that God will strengthen him in the name of Jesus.
0: Amen.
1: That's a wonderful song. I don't know what you were singing. Maybe you were speaking in tongues. You know, the Bible says we have diverse tongues. So I believe there are many people out there that may be saying, I don't know what she's saying. So tell us a little about that song.
0: It said,
1: or the interpretation.
0: Yes, the interpretation of the music is that, what are you waiting for? You better go and meet Jesus. Pray very well. Pray fervently so that the Lord will answer your prayer.
1: Amen.
0: Amen. That is the meaning of the music.
1: Amen.
0: Song.
1: But is that just, it seems
0: yes.
1: I was hearing.
0: It says something about Psalm 51.
1: Okay.
0: It says something about 51.
1: All right. That's wonderful. So you're out
0: that
1: there.
0: That if the Lord should mark iniquity, who can stand?
1: Can stand. Amen. So you're out here, maybe you are carrying every load of guilt, every load of bitterness, or every load of doubt. When we God answer my prayer, I want to say to you, go to him, pray, he will answer. There's victory on your way. Don't give up, and God will answer you.
0: Amen.
1: You're welcome, ma.
0: Thank you, sir.
1: At this point, I want to ask you a question. How committed are you to your local church and to the body of Christ? Two things asked. One, to your local church, to the body of Christ. I've come across artists that say, oh, we are Pentecostal. So even if Celestian invited, they'll say, I'm not going. And I've seen artists from Celestian that say, oh, we are Celestian. Pentecostal invited, they say, we are not going. So how committed are you to force your local church and to the body of Christ?
0: Sir, I go to all churches. I love Jesus.
1: To your local church first?
0: Yes.
1: What do you do in your local church?
0: I work for God there. I just work for God. I know I'm not working for anybody. I'm working for Christ only.
1: Do they know you as a gospel artist in your
0: local
1: church?
0: Yes, they do.
1: Amen.
0: Amen.
1: Do they support you?
0: At times, yes.
1: They do. Amen. God bless you and God bless you. What Amen. About the body of Christ?
0: We are all one.
1: So,
0: they love me and they love me, they invite me.
1: Amen.
0: Always.
1: Amen. That's wonderful. That's awesome. She's a blessing not just to our local church, but both to the body of Christ. How was it during the lockdown? What were your experience? Oh, that reminds me, today marks it one year of the lockdown.
2: NSAS.
1: Okay, the NSAS. Okay, that's NSAS. Okay, the lockdown. How was your experience during the lockdown? What were your challenges? And what impact were you able to do at that period?
0: Then it was not easy at all. It wasn't easy. But the Lord is there for us.
1: Amen. Were you able to impact any life during the lockdown? Or were you able to get any song during the lockdown?
0: A lot.
1: A lot.
0: Yes.
1: Amen.
0: Amen.
1: So, can we hear one? I know that maybe you have not gone to studio to work on it.
0: Yes, but I have a lot. But let me give you one.
1: All right. One to hear you.

0: That was wonderful. Very, very wonderful. Thanksgiving song. You know, during the lockdown, many people were crying, complaining. But I believe one of the secrets of breakthrough is when we learn how to give thanks to God. I remembered when Domo wrote the song, Give Thanks with a Grateful Heart. He was going through a terrible crisis, but he still wrote that song, Give Thanks with a Grateful Heart.
1: Yes.
0: And Psalm 103, verse 1, he said, Bless the Lord, O my soul, and forget not all his benefits. You are blessed, ma, and you are welcome. Amen. To all our listeners out there, we want to say to you that you are blessed. By the grace of God, the lines will be open to you so that you can call in. You can ask your questions, not just questions, whatsoever you have inspiration or you have something you want that is bothering you. We are here. You've heard her. She's a lady evangelist, and I believe that God, grace and power is working in her life. Amen. And others that with us here in the studio, even though you don't see them, they are anointed, very anointed. Amen. Praise God.
1: Amen.
0: So if I may ask, what are your future plans?
1: Though I took this music, gospel music, as a hobby, because if not, something else might have gone wrong. But then I believe in Christ. I feel like singing to the end of my life, for the rest of my life.
0: What should our listeners and those out here all over the world, what should they be expecting from you? Maybe this year, before the year runs to an end, or next year? Are you on a new album, or are you...
1: I'm on a new album right now. It will come out very soon.
0: All right. But the ones that you have, if we want to get, listeners want to get it, how can they get it?
1: We have it in all these, all our shops. We have a lot of it there.
0: Okay, our listeners, you're hearing, you can get it in, what they call it, in...
1: In Lagos, or Ogun State.
0: In our music stores.
1: Anywhere you can, yes.
0: In music shops and all those stores. What about you don't get your contacts? Are you on Facebook, WhatsApp, or Instagram?
1: I'm on Facebook.
0: You're on Facebook.
1: On WhatsApp.
0: So on Facebook, can they get your song on Facebook or?
1: Yes.
0: All right.
1: Yes.
0: So what's your Facebook?
1: Mudupe Olushola. Dupe Awuko Jesu.
0: Dupe
1: Awuko Jesu.
0: So once they type Dupe Awuko
1: Jesu. Mudupe Olushola.
0: Mudupe Olushola
1: Awuko Jesu.
0: They get to you.
1: Yes.
0: So our listeners here, you want to get at Dupe Olushola
1: Awuko
0: Jesu on Facebook. And what about what your WhatsApp?
1: 0832-559908.
0: Can you come again?
1: 080-080-32-32-55-55-99-08-08. That's my WhatsApp number.
0: That's our number. God bless you. I believe somebody we call. To our listeners, I want to say this to you. As the name of the program is Young Stars Praise, we told you that the purpose is to raise up young stars, to give them a platform, to give them a voice so that they can be heard. And we trust God, if you are there listening to us and you have it in mind that I want to be a blessing to Olushola, you've gotten a number, or I want to sponsor, I want to support a gospel artist, you have the privilege to do so. You can call in, you can send text, and God will indeed bless you in the name of Jesus. So if I may ask this, how do you sponsor your music? Do you have a sponsor?
1: Not at all.
0: So how do you go about it? How do you... 6 albums.
1: Yes.
0: I was asking a producer some days back, how much do you produce a track? And yet, some of them here in Lagos, they said 25. I was in Abuja. No, I was in Abuja and I asked, I forgot the guy's name, just flipped my mind. Okay, Sammy P, that is his name. It's one of the top leading producers in Abuja. And he told me just a track, 250,000. And the Ajayi, I know somebody that produced it for 500. So how do you go about sponsoring that work?
1: I'm still waiting on the Lord. I know God will do it. Because those ones, I did 3 albums for some promoter then. Then the other 3, I did it by myself. That was then.
0: Okay. So you have to work
1: before I could get the money.
0: That is what I want to know. What exactly do you do? Is it just work? Maybe you are just smiling here. You are a businesswoman that can...
1: So, you know, I told you I took music as a hobby. If not, something else bad might have happened. So I have a lot of work doing.
0: Amen. Praise God.
1: Hallelujah.
0: I said, praise God. God is
1: Hallelujah.
0: Good. God will see you through. I believe sponsors are coming. I believe those that will support
1: Amen.
0: You are on their way coming in
1: Amen.
0: The name of Jesus.
1: Amen.
0: Amen. Amen. So, at this point, by the grace of God, you're going to listen to a song from our album. There's a song from our album. You're going to listen to it. And I believe you'll be blessed in the name of Jesus.
1: Amen.
0: I've listened to her. I've heard her sing on stage. And she has a unique anointing. I believe once you lay your hands on those albums, you'll be indeed blessed in the name of Jesus. My family asks, what has been the response of people in your locality and the body of Christ towards your music? What has been their response?
1: It's not by my power. But many of my people lost me very well. They lost my music.
0: Wow. That's wonderful. Amen.
1: Amen.
0: So in your community, did they know you as a gospel artist?
1: Not very well.
0: And the local churches,
1: yes.
0: How do they celebrate? How do they receive it?
1: They love Christ in me, Sha.
0: Amen. And Christ will continue to strengthen you in the name
1: Amen.
0: Of Jesus.
1: Amen.
0: Amen. Praise God.
1: Hallelujah.
0: So by the grace of God, I want to say to our able listeners here that La Peace LM Radio, love gospel artists. All we do here is all about the kingdom. If you are an artist here, please contact us and God will bless you and transform your life. Once again, we are glad having you. Modupe Awoko Jesu.
1: Thank you, sir.
0: Live in La Peace LM Radio.
1: Thank you, sir.
0: We believe that the Almighty God will bless you. And to all our listeners out here, we want to say God bless you for giving us your time to listen to her. We believe that God will bless you the more in the name of Jesus.
1: Amen.
0: This program is brought to you by La Peace LM Radio in conjunction with Kogan, Christ United Gospel Artists Associated Nation. It's a body that gathers gospel music artists together and give them a platform to showcase their God-given talents. We want to say to you, to our listeners, God bless you. And to you, our guests, we love you so much. And we say, God bless you in the name of Jesus.
1: Have mercy.

Sami Yasha, Talole Duro. If the Lord should mark iniquity, O Lord, you shall stand. Tabanika Sami Yasha, Talole Duro. If the Lord should mark iniquity, O Lord, you shall stand. Orek Badura, Kire.

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1: Very rich story from the book of Genesis chapter 24. The woman we'll be studying today is Rebecca. Rebecca strikes me as a woman to be. A woman to raise our daughters to be. And of course, as in the story in Genesis 24, a woman that we would love our sons to marry. Rebecca's name featured in Genesis because Abraham's son needed a wife, and he sent his servant to look for a wife. Now, Rebecca was raised in a house where there were servants, where there were nurses that were looking after her, where there were housemaids. And we can see from the story that she had been trained to take responsibility for smooth running of the home even before she was 20 years old. She came to the well with a pitcher of her own, which showed that children can have their own share of house chores that is appropriate for their ages, and they should own the responsibility of running a house, which is a good dress rehearsal for life on their own. Rebecca was not a lazy girl. She was not spoiled by the presence of maids and servants. Just like many of us have people that, you know, help us at home, it's a perfect example to copy that our children should be well trained even in the presence of helpers at home. Children should play their own role and not to be raised to wait on servants to get things done. If Rebecca was poorly raised, maybe a servant from the house would have been the first at the well that day, and she would have missed the golden opportunity of her life. The story tells us how the servant had reached that well and prayed, "God, please, the first woman who comes to this well, and I ask her for a drink of water, let her be the one, and let her answer by saying, I will give you water and I will also give your camels." And this is exactly what happened. I believe Rebecca had a healthy relationship with God and with man, and that's why she heard the voice of God prompting her to go to that well that day and be the first there. May our children grow in wisdom and stature and in favor with both God and man. God had prepared Rebecca for Isaac, and I believe that that's what made her to get that destiny call that day. May we not miss our destiny calls. May our children not miss their destiny calls. May we respond to the prompting of the Spirit in good time. Her response to Abraham's servant's request for water was exactly what he had prayed for. I believe the Spirit of God was at work in her, and she obeyed 100%, going beyond what he had requested to do the extra. God prompted her in accordance to his will. Let's take a pause and describe Rebecca in a sentence. Professor Mopik, would you help us out with your impression on Rebecca?

0: please.
1: Okay. Yes, thank you very much. I'm looking at the story of Rebecca. She seems a pleasant lady to me. She's well-cultured and courteous. And even she was able to help a stranger out. So can we say that she's an ideal young lady? In a sentence, an ideal young lady. Thank you very much.
0: Fantastic. Thank you very much. Sister Kemi, would you like to give us something on Rebecca?
2: Just as Professor Murphy said, Rebecca was cultured and she was cultured and she had very good manners. And the response to the stranger was very outstanding.
0: Fantastic. You know, I can imagine a lot of young people miss out on opportunities just by their attitudes. Professor Mope, would you like to give us examples of how people can miss out on opportunities by bad manners?
1: Okay. And like you rightly said, negative attitude. And I think attitude matters a lot in all things. Looking at this present young generation, the way some of them address elders can be very bad. Even attitude to work, when it is poor, it makes them to miss out on some good opportunities. You know, you would have watched them that, oh, maybe I'm going to tell this person about this particular opportunity. But when you see how they go towards the work, then you won't be able to recommend them. Their lack of discipline, even some, their poor dressing. And looking at Rebecca's own, I may actually add their lack of greeting people. Because if Rebecca never went forward to greet the stranger, she may not have had that opportunity. Though, however, I must add that we have to be led in just greeting anybody because of security situation in the country. May the Holy Spirit lead them as they do the right thing. Thank you.
0: Amen. Thank you for such a deep insight. Let's go on with Rebecca. Rebecca was a very hardworking girl. She was strong. She had initiative and commitment. How do I know? She offered to draw water from a well for 10 camels. And she wasn't just going to give them water. She was going to give them until they were satisfied with drinking. Let me help translate that to you. A thirsty camel from a journey could drink as much as 135 liters of water. And there were 10 camels. Her pitcher may have been about 10 liters. And that means a lot of trips to the well, drawing the water, filling the trough for each camel. For one camel, that looks like 13 times. And she was going to do 10 camels. It takes a lady with a great heart and strong bones to do this much work and finish it for herself, talk less of a total stranger. Heart was amazing. She hasted. She was prompt in her response to the request from the stranger. She didn't just look at it that, what? Don't tell me that you're asking me to do this. You know, there was a willingness to serve, not grudgingly. And she was the finisher. She could have just be young men with you. Why can't they do this? You know, but she didn't. She was internally motivated. I believe she must have been raised that way. She gave them until they were done, until they were satisfied. She was eager to work. What is your attitude to work? How can women and young ladies develop good attitude to work? Sister Kemi, would you like to give us some insight about this? Thank you.
2: The advice is that attitude to work should be good, because most times when the youths are assigned to do one or two things, the body language they exhibit go a long way to tell you their kind of personality. Some even go to the extent of teasing, you know. And such attitudes don't encourage anyone that is around that is willing to be a helper to such a youth. So what my advice is that at all times, whatever you are given to do, whatever assignment you are given to do it as unto the Lord. Thank you.
0: Thank you so much for such a beautiful insight. May God help us raise young ladies with a fantastic attitude to work.
1: Amen.
0: Thank you, Ma. She was sensitive to the needs around her. She was sensitive to the needs of both the servants and even the animals, and she was ready to make things happen to perfect the situation. Wow. She was very courteous, and even as a beautiful young lady, some people get taken up with so much of their beauty that they lose courtesy, but she was a great combination of both. She responded to a stranger as my lord. Wow, amazing. She probably saw that he was older than her, and she must have been raised to respect everyone, including strangers. She was willing to offer help without being asked. Wow, very impressive character. The stranger had to ask her, "Whose daughter are you? Remember whose child you are." Does that sound familiar? I pray that our children will make us proud. They will do so well that people will ask, "Whose child are you?" Though Rebecca was very fair to look on, she kept her chastity, a great value that is being eroded in today's world. She was a virgin, neither had any man known her. What role does a family play in marital matters? Professor Mokwe, would like to hear your insight on that. Thank you.
1: Okay, thank you very much, Dr. Tosin. Just like the question says, I think it starts from the training the child gets concerning marital matters. Because if the foundation be destroyed, what can the righteous do? But if the foundation is there, and the eyes of the children are already open to how they go about things relating to marital matters, then there won't be any problem. Because I believe that through that training that they have gotten from their family, the child would be able to know and be sensitive to the spirit on who she opens helps to or who she collects gifts from, so that the child will be able to stand strong in every situation. Take, for example, Rebecca. She was given a gift by a stranger, and the thing she did was to run home to show her family. That means there has been a training that we must see whatever you are given. So there has been an influence from the family on our lifestyle. So I think it boils down to the family and how they have exposed the child to the word of God and exposed the child to know what they have to do according to the will of God. So that the child will know that she doesn't have to be covetous, and that whatsoever she does, she should do it according to the will of God. Thank you.
0: Wow. God bless you. Such amazing perspective. Very important. May God help us in our families. Professor Kemi, would you like to tell us about the role of family in marital matters, looking at how Rebecca responded when gifts were given to her. Thank you, ma.
2: Okay. Roles of family in marital matters. Family is very important in marital matters. When Rebecca was giving gifts, she ran to her family to show them. Girls who receive gifts of men and hide them to themselves at least. Some girls even go to the extent of requesting for the gifts themselves. This is not honorable and it's not for our model. So my advice is this: family should be involved in marital matters. Or let me put it this way: prayerfully involve your family in marital matters. By the time your family is involved in marital matters, it gives you more honor as a lady, even before your in-laws. And then it is acceptable ritually and before God, because one of God says that honor your father and your mother so that your day long upon the land which you God gave you. So you are going into marriage. Marriage is a land. So that your days may be long upon the land, so that the marriage will be successful and you will have every that is associated with God's purpose for marriage. You need to give your parents, your family, honor and desire in your marital matters. Prayerfully. Thank you.
0: Wow, God bless you, ma. That is very rich counsel, very sound counsel. She that had ears should hear what God is saying to the young ladies. Now, continuing with our story, we have seen that Rebecca has both outer beauty and inner beauty. The beauty of a gentle and quiet spirit is of great worth in God's sight, as is told us in 1 Peter chapter 3, verse 3 to 4. She was sensitive to what God was doing, and she was ready to step out in faith to an unfamiliar destination, to someone she did not know. For us to enter into God's purpose in our lives, we need this virtue. If you look into Psalm 45, verse 10 to 11, it says, "Forget also thy own people and thy father's house, so shall the king greatly desire thy beauty, for he is thy Lord, and worship thou him." Rebecca was able to comfort Isaac after his mother's death. That took a lot, because as the only child of his parents, and also a child in old age, he must have enjoyed a lot from his mother, and her demise would have been a big blow to him and left him with a dire need for comfort and a gaping space to be filled. She must have had super relational skills, bedroom skills, as evidenced by the king Abimelech, you know, citing Isaac caressing her. She had good cooking skills. She was able to cook the meal which Isaac's soul loved enough to release a blessing. She had good grooming. She kept her physical body in a very appealing way that when she entered into a country, the story of her beauty got to the king. She did not underestimate the value of this as a married woman. She had a fantastic relationship with God, as evidenced by her discussing with God about the struggle in her womb. She heard the voice of God. He spoke to her. She must have functioned in other roles in the family with this quality. Hearing from God is a great way to raise a family. I would just like to take a pause here, because this is a very, very rich value that we need to learn from Rebecca. We've seen a lot of great things from Rebecca, and hearing from God is a great way to be a woman, a great way to be a mother, a great way to be a wife. Now, there's one thing that was not so good in the story of Rebecca, and it is her permitting favoritism. Actually, she and her husband were guilty of this. Her choice of Jacob for favorite may have resulted from her knowledge of his prophetic destiny. Now we know that God does not need our help to bring his counsel to pass. So Rebecca, you know, took things into her hands, and it resulted in a bad story, because her son had to run for his life. There was so much enmity between him and his brother, and he was away from his so loving mother for 20 good years, because he had to stay with her own brother until, you know, I believe he never saw his mother again. So favoritism is one thing that is not a good way to go in a family. And all that we can do to bring our families to fairness and oneness and love, and still, you know, helping each one to fulfill their prophetic destiny, is a healthier and safer way to run as a family. I would like to end this story of Rebecca this way, and I pray that we are able to take all the good lessons that we learn, both for us and our children, and for the young people who are to marry. There's so much to learn from Rebecca. And of course, for us married people, we know that favoritism that we see in the story of Rebecca is a no-no. We don't want that. I pray that the good Lord will bless us and enrich us and cause us to look back and thank God that we raised Rebeccas, that we raised women who know the voice of God, who love to do great things for God and great things for people, who will walk in favor with God and man, who will be trained with skills, with good character, with everything that will bring the glory of God upon our lives. I hope you had a great time listening. Thank you, Professor Mope and Professor Kemi. This has been a fabulous time. From Lapis Lazuli, we've looked at women at the feet of Jesus, and I hope you've been blessed. See you some other time. God bless.

is well with Nigeria. Upon the coming election, it is well with Nigeria. The word of God is live.

0: this nation. Let our enemies be scattered. The enemies of the youth, let them be scattered. The enemies of our soul, let them be scattered. Yes, Lord, take charge of this nation, Lord. Yes, Lord, arise, arise, arise, arise, arise, oh God. Yes, Lord.
1: You know, the Bible says, except they see a sign, they will not believe. So when we call for signs and wonders, yes, is that the world may know that we serve a living God. It's about time that people know the God of this nation. Nigerians, our God has not lost control. Our God has not lost control. You know, as you sang that song, it didn't just come to me like because it's your song or a song that's popular. It's a song for the season. There is need for signs and wonders in our nation. Because except they see a sign, they will not believe. Only they will not believe the God we serve. They will not believe the God we praise. So for the 60 days, there has to be a sign. We have been seeing signs. God has been showing us signs. But the enemies have to see it. So that they will say, ah, God is with them all. So if you don't mind, one more time, can you just sing that song? Let your power flow in this place.

0: nation. When we say Nigeria, you and I are the Nigeria we're talking about. Yes. I was at the airport the other day and I saw a Nigerian like myself and was hiding her passport. She said she's ashamed to let them see the green passport. And honestly, that touched me. I want God's mercy to come upon Nigeria. Once again, we will rise. It is well with Nigeria.
1: Amen.
0: In Jesus' mighty name, we pray.
1: Amen.
0: Amen. Thank you for having me.
1: No, go ahead. For Nigeria, before we go, I'm sure Monique should still do at least 5 minutes for us.
0: Okay.
1: You want to switch us to
0: all right? Okay. I'm a praise the Lord woman. I like to praise God because praise brought me this far. I don't look like what I've been through. It is because of praise. So wherever you are, bring out your handkerchief. Begin to wave it. This handkerchief is a banner.

0: You are listening to In His Presence, where the heart of loving God is made known in us. Lapis LM Radio, reconciling hearts to God, the Father, Jesus, Holy Spirit. In His Presence, where the heart of loving God is made known in us. Lapis LM Radio, reconciling hearts to God, the Father, Jesus, Holy Spirit. You are listening to In His Presence, where the heart of loving God is made known in us. Lapis LM Radio, reconciling hearts to God, the Father, Jesus, Holy Spirit.
1: Presumptuous sins. Presumptuous sins are rather serious and not commonly used word. It is defined as when someone takes liberties doing things so boldly such that you can describe them with the adjective presumptuous. Presumptuous comes from the Latin verb presumere, which means to take for granted. It means taking for granted your access or your power to do something. Presumptuous sins are premeditated. There is the intent to sin and a time of deliberation before the act. These presumptuous sins are willful sins. They are ones we do knowing that they are wrong and a sin before we commit them. Such willful sins, depending on one's attitude, can be spiritually very dangerous. Our hearts before the Lord should be such that we desire to avoid committing sins willfully. We should desire to extract from our hearts these hidden sins that we commit. However, when we allow our flesh to dominate us, we are unable to recognize these sins. We remain blind to many of our presumptuous sins and character flaws. We thus need Papa to reveal them to us through the Holy Spirit. Sometimes, presumptuous sins are committed by those who ought to know better, but do them anyway. Hesher is the Hebrew word that translates these sins as transgressions. We have this in the Lord's Prayer that Jesus taught his disciples. The word also implies a sense of continuous nature of revolt or rebellion towards authority. Those who are presumptuous usually disrespect authority and are overconfident in their arrogance. You might say that I usually am writing about love, so why do I seem to be admonishing here? I sense this is the Father's heart of love, because one corrects a child one loves, and we know that God loves us as we are, but loves us too much to leave us how we are. Also, when you love someone as we are supposed to love God with all our heart, souls, mind, and strength, the last thing you want to do is hurt them. The important thing is always to recognize sin in our lives. There are things we do like keeping malice, bitterness, offense, and gossiping, to mention a few, that we have gotten so used to doing but are wrong in our Father's sight. The good news is there is forgiveness. However, we have to recognize and confess the sin and then ask for forgiveness. Being ignorant of the sin does not exonerate us. When we are sensitive to the leading by the Holy Spirit, our conscience lets us know when we are willfully entering into sin. The Old Testament talks a lot about sin and its horrible nature. It explains how hopeless we were to do anything about it and how desperately we needed God's help and solution. Jesus was the only innocent one who could die to pay the penalty for our sins. We thus ought to live a lifestyle of bringing pleasure to God by loving Him with all our heart, mind, soul, and strength, and being obedient to God's word. In this way, we will avoid hurting our Father's heart. So, going forward, let's decide to do away with these presumptuous sins. Let's recognize the pain we bring to our Lord over this, as this results from a wrong heart, 2 Peter 2, verses 10 to 11. This attitude is not exemplary, but rather leads astray for those who may be watching us. Father God wants us to be humble

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Oh, sufficient one. 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

And we lay our crowns and worship. The Bible says, come, let us worship and bow down. Let us kneel before our Maker. For He is our God, and we are the sheep of His pasture. Nigerians, on this day, will you just go ahead and make obeisance at His feet? Lift Him high, glorify Him, give Him praise, thank Him for the God that He is, the God of this nation, the God of the people of Nigeria, our helper, our keeper, our Ebenezer. Thank Him, thank Him, thank Him, thank Him, Nigerians, thank Him, thank Him. He has been God. He will be God. He will forever be God.

0: Good evening to you all, our dear listeners. We're so, so pleased that you've joined us this evening. We have no doubt that this will be a truly rewarding time in the presence of the Lord. This program is titled, As You Go, Heal the Sick. Greetings from my dear husband,
1: Femi.
0: And I, Mina Bajamo. We are the founders of Lapis Lazuli Ministries, a ministry set up to awaken the body of Christ to the extravagant love of God the Father, Jesus Christ, His Son, and the Holy Spirit. Also, we love to encourage the teaching of foundational truths. We encourage the healing and prophetic ministry. And in addition, we love to celebrate the unity of the body of Christ. In other words, all that binds us together, we love to celebrate. So we're both excited to be your host this evening, and we look forward to all that Father God desires to accomplish. On this program, we love to encourage you, our listeners, the body of Christ, and all of us in what Jesus told us all to do, which is to lay hands on the sick and pray for them so they are healed. You could say that about a third of the Gospels is about Jesus for the sick. In other words, as you go, wherever you go, heal the sick. Our God, we are told in Exodus chapter 15, verse 26, is our healer. His name is Jehovah Rapha, and this denotes his character as well. So we're celebrating this aspect of his nature because we want our Lord Jesus to get what he paid for on the cross. So do stay tuned to us to experience the abiding presence and power of God this evening. Do open up your hearts so that our Heavenly Father pours his love in. We all need a greater revelation of his love for us. These are challenging times, and we need to be more and more aware of his presence with us and his love for us. This is also a great time to share the link to the Lapis Lazuli Ministries Radio, which is www.lapislmradio.org. I'll take that again. www.lapislmradio.org. And do invite your friends, your pastors, your colleagues, and all of the contacts you have. Ask them to listen in. But before we go into all that, I'll hand over to my dear husband, Femi, to introduce our special guest.
1: Thank you so much, Mina. Let me add my welcome to all the participants on this program. You are all very welcome to As You Go, Heal the Sick, March 2026. Wow, the year is flying.
0: Wow.
1: We are very pleased to welcome our special guest on the program. Our special guest is Prophet Babs Adewumi. Prophet Adewumi, how are you? You're welcome, sir.
2: Thank you so much, Dad.
1: Okay, let me introduce Prophet Babs properly. Prophet Adewumi is the coordinator of New Wine School of the Spirit, which is a kingdom prophetic and apostolic equipping platform located in Jos, Plateau State of Nigeria. It is structured with a prophetic emphasis for times and seasons, cutting-edge messages and outreach to birth the current moves of the Holy Spirit in the body of Christ, in geospiritual territories, and in the new generation. Prophet Babs is also an author, conference speaker, TV personality, and kingdom spirit agent, and is a sought-after minister that ministers in various platforms in Nigeria and outside the country. So, let me welcome you again, Prophet Babs Adewumi.
2: Thank you so much. Thank you, amen. I'm really glad to be here. Thank you so much, and greetings to everyone.
1: Thank you. So let's start it on the right note. So, okay. Prophet Adewumi, will you please pray for us as we begin this program formally?
2: All right. Let's pray. Father, in Jesus' name, we thank you for the opportunity and privilege to come before your presence by the power of the blood of Jesus. We thank you for your word made so available to us and for the presence of your Holy Spirit in our hearts. We thank you for what you are doing in Lapis Lazuli's ministries and through the lives and ministries of Pastor Femi and Mena Bajomo. We give you the glory for the powerful impact you've made around the world and what you are about to do here even today. Lord, as we proceed, we commit our hearts, our lives, our words into your hands. Order us by your Holy Spirit and cause fruit to abound to our fellowship today in Jesus' mighty name. Amen and amen.
1: Amen. Thank you so much. Thank you so much. Now, Prophet Adio, it's a pleasure to have you with us on this program.
2: Thank you so much, Daddy. Yes.
1: Now, how is the ministry New Wine School of the Spirit doing in Jos?
2: Yes, we thank God. God has shown himself mighty in New Wine Ministries here in Jos, where we are at. You know, Jos is on the news for a lot of things around the world, including killings, kidnappings, bloodshed. But what we also want everyone to know is that the Holy Spirit has begun a powerful move, a powerful moving of the Holy Spirit, full of healings, miracles. The prophetic is also emerging in Jos Plateau, even in the midst of some of the persecutions that we have seen. And so the Bible says, where darkness and sin abounds, grace abounds much more. And so we thank God for the impact, even in the interior places. Muslims getting saved, sick getting healed, the word of the Lord coming to pass, village outreaches in the city, the movings of God, lives being transformed, the barren conceiving, you know, and we cannot just stop talking about what God is doing right in the middle of the tense situations, which God actually is already intervening in gradually, bringing international attention and focus to what's been going on in Plateau and Northern Nigeria. So we want to say thank you for asking, and glory to God for all he is doing. Amen.
0: Amen. Amen. I remember that you had a building project for the ministry. How is that progressing?
2: Oh yes, we are very grateful to God, because God has been a provider, a supplier. His word has not failed. His Spirit has not delayed in speaking to us and in bringing in what only he can supply. Right now, the building is in advanced stages. We've done the electrifications. Now we just dug the water supply borehole. We are right now in the process of fixing the pump, and so that we can start setting up the bathroom areas. We just finished tiling the floors, the large flooring area, you know, to tile. It was it's supposed to be a big task, but we thank God, God did it quickly. And we are right now roofing and furnishing the offices around the auditorium, the entrance offices, the back office. We are in the process of, you know, covering those spaces. We were so happy to have you visit the last time you came to Jos. It was an exciting moment, and you came in and you prayed over the property. And we have to say, I must say, we've seen the hand of the Lord. And
0: amen.
2: This year, we believe the building will start being in use this 2026. And by amen. God's grace, we look forward to hosting you there as well once again. Amen.
0: Amen.
1: Wow. Very good. Wonderful. And yes. We pray that the Lord that has started this will complete it mightily in Jesus' name.
2: Amen. Yes. Thank you so much.
1: Yes. We remember, of course, the last time we visited, it was the progress, it was making a lot of progress. Yeah. And I just remember and recollect as well that the last time you were on this program was September 2024. Time flies so fast.
2: Yes.
1: Now, let me say, so that's about, well, a year plus ago. What have we been focusing on in the last 1 year, Prophet Babs?
2: Yes, thank you for that question, Daddy. We've apart from focusing on the building project, we focused on building the prophetic ministry in Nigeria from the angle in which it's been kind of lacking. And then we've also focused on reaching into the interior. So that's the second thing. The first point about building the prophetic ministry is by hosting conferences where the equipping and building part of the prophetic is emphasized. You know, in prophetic ministry in Africa now, you know, there is one stream of the prophetic, one area of it that is quite fanciful and famous that, you know, most people consider and know about the prophetic. It's on TV, it's everywhere, it's pretty flamboyant, pretty loud, you know, has a lot of media backing. But that, you know, even the way it's stewarded, whether good or bad, we'll not talk about that at the moment, but that aspect of the prophetic is just one layer, one expression. The expression of the prophetic that edifies, that teaches, that brings about understanding of times and seasons, the Kairos seasons over an individual's life, over a ministry's life, over a nation or a city, those are hardly emphasized. And yet, those are core components of the prophetic, even in the New Testament, right from the Old Testament. The nation-building dimension of the prophetic, you know, the equipping that raises people up. It prophesies to people, gives them word of knowledge, but also now begins to define God's plan for their lives and the seasons over their lives and help them navigate it. Both sweet seasons and sour seasons, helping them navigate and then causing them to mature in Christ Jesus, because that's the purpose of all ministry to the believer, is to build us till we come into the fullness of the stature of Jesus Christ as individuals and as a body. So these aspects of the prophetic that have not been emphasized, we were given the task by the Lord and also the grace to begin to build in that direction. We remember when you came to Jos with Lapis Lazuli and brought those great servants of God from the US, from Australia. They helped give a push about the importance of edification and building by the prophetic. And I want to say that we've taken it up from there. And right now, the deeper understanding is growing because of these conferences and seminars and online meetings that we've been holding. We are gradually giving more insight about Nigeria's times and seasons, the purpose of God over the country and over the land, what God is speaking about the nation and the government in current times and seasons, even, you know, the infamous killings that have gone on in northern Nigeria, what the Spirit of God is saying, you know, what he has spoken that has led to international intervention, were all prophetic administrations that we were blessed to be a part of participating in. And so that's one front in which we've pushed forward. And then the second front is to reach out more into the interior. We are partnering with evangelists, revivalists to sponsor and participate in crusades, revivals in the interior. And the good news is that even with some of the attacks that have gone on in interior places, in those interior places, in the villages, we've seen revival growing, harvest growing, Jesus Christ touching people, getting them saved even from other religions, and then the healings and the miracles. You know, so these are some of the things we've been pushing into.
0: Wonderful, wonderful. So, amen. So good. There's amen. Such a need.
2: Yes.
0: So we're in March 2026, and the year indeed is racing ahead. So yes. What are some of these prophetic unctions that you have come up with, the Lord has given to you, that you can share on this program?
2: Okay. Thank you so much for that question.
0: As it is, yes.
2: Okay. All right. Thank you so much, Mommy, for that question. And it's really a key core question. Some of the prophetic things that the Holy Spirit has been emphasizing and impressing involves understanding Kairos appointed prophetic times. Kairos is a New Testament Greek word that means times. It means appointed time. The second word, chronos, is chronological daily time. But this other word, kairos, means appointed time, the time of bringing forth, the epoch awaited for, the time where, like, a pregnant lady goes into labor and gives birth. It's the time of birthing. Ephesians chapter 5 from verse 14 to 16 speaks about awakening from slumber and awakening from the dead so that Christ will give you light. And then talks about walking circumspectly, redeeming the times because the days are evil. So the word time there is kairos, and it says to redeem it. And so the Spirit of God has been thinking about understanding personal appointed kairos moments and times over individuals, appointed kairos times over ministries. A lot of ministries are in kairos moments and in times of transitions, and they are not aware about it, and there are not sufficient prophetic ministries to help them navigate it. There are shifts taking place right now in individuals' life, in households, families, in ministries, and in nations and their cities. There's a shift in times and seasons going on over Nigeria right now. And even though we have a lot of church ministry, Christian presence in Nigeria, however, there is little interpretation of the times and seasons over Nigeria right now. But thank God, the Lord has gradually been giving grace, and we are seeing God begin to speak more and more people in leadership places are beginning to hear the prophetic speakings about times and seasons over Nigeria. For example, October 1st last year, the Spirit of the Lord gave a word and said that, "I heard thee." That was the scripture in Psalm 81. "I heard thee and I answered thee from the secret place of thunder. I proved thee from the waters of Meribah, Selah." So he was saying that he was answering, was hearing a cry in Nigeria, and he's answering, but it will be a secret, it will be mystery, and it will carry the power and the presence of God. That's what thunder symbolizes in scripture, the secret place of thunder. So he was going to be answering Nigeria, but it will be a mystery, it will be a secret, and it will involve shakings. And he now said a second word. We posted it on our group chat and on an apostolic roundtable that day. He said, God is shaping, causing prophecy and policy to converge over Nigeria and over Africa, with Nigeria at the core. And, you know, if you remember October 1st, that 2025, the national celebration parade that's supposed to be carried out at the Eagle Square in Abuja was cancelled. And we were saying things about, like, it was a prophetic signal, only to find out later from the news that there was supposed to be a military kind of coup and there was supposed to be bloodshed. But God was answering Nigeria and hearing us from the secret place of thunder. And then the next thing we saw was that outcry began to come from America and from around the world about the killings going on in northern part of Nigeria becoming heard. You know, the reverend who was, the elderly reverend Ezekiel Dachoma, who was burying Christians who had been killed, raised a cry, and it was heard around the world, and it was heard in Washington. And President Trump came up and made statements about Nigerian Christians and the killings of Christians in northern Nigeria needing to stop. And then you began to see policy emerging that America will only bring aid and support and partnership to Nigeria on the basis of how they treat and take care and stop the killings, watch over Christians in northern part of Nigeria. I mean, such that Christians and the treatment of Christians in northern Nigeria became a point of policy between America and Nigeria. So that word about God hearing the cry, but from the secret place, and then bringing policy and prophecy to converge, began to play out.
1: Excellent.
0: Wonderful.
1: Fantastic.
2: Yes, those are some of the Kairos times and seasons words that somehow have been kind of lacking or scarce or deficient, but the Lord is now giving grace to develop and understand those words and speak them over this nation and over cities and over lives, and to help equip others to grow in that area. There's a whole lot, but I believe these are sufficient examples for now.
0: Amen.
1: Thank you so much. Now, if you sort of look outside Nigeria as well, particularly what is going on in the Middle East right now, are there prophetic words around the occurrences?
2: Yes, Daddy, that is in fact such a profound question. And in fact, indeed, the occurrences, these are defining moments of history, not just for the Middle East, but for the international world order. And indeed, the Lord had been giving prophetic statements. In fact, some of the prophecies we got last year that are playing out now involve Iran, Tehran, and the leader of Iran. But those prophecies, we only share them in close circles because they are very sensitive. Yeah. But in that prophecy, I will endeavor to forward to you, Daddy and Mommy, and you will decide how you will share it on your platform and among your network. Yeah. But that prophecy mentioned the name of the military operation going on in Iran right now.
0: Wow.
2: Operation Roaring Lion. That prophecy, June 15th, 2025, mentioned the name of the operation, actually called it forth in prophecy, and then began to give, there were hints about around when those things were happening, although they were spoken in parables. And then he said some things about the Iranian leadership, which I will not say here, but, I will send to you as custodians of God's kingdom, prophetic advance in these times.
1: Thank you so much. I think that's wisdom, because what we say is that even prophecy, we should be wise in how we give them. Thank you so much for that. We'll expect to get them from you, and then we'll see what you are saying and how we can use it. Thank you.
0: Now,
2: yes, and so it suffices to say, not really speaking about this time like you are saying.
0: Wonderful.
2: Yes, please.
0: Now, we've got healing and prophetic trainings that we offer in Lapis Lazuli Ministries. However, there are people out there of opinion that flowing in the gift of prophecy is a specific gifting and can't be taught. What would you say to this? And also, we know your ministry works in the prophetic. How does your ministry equip people in their desire to have a prophetic voice?
2: Yes, there are people who feel these gifts are no longer relevant scripturally. There are some who feel only some specific special people walk in these giftings of the Spirit. But the Bible says, desire earnestly the best gifts.
0: Yes.
2: That's what Paul wrote to the Corinthians in 1 Corinthians chapter 12 before he began describing 9 giftings of the Spirit that were quoted there. He said, desire earnestly the best gifts, especially that you may prophesy. So even if you don't feel everyone or even yourself are not called specifically to be able to have that gift, yet the Bible says if you have true spiritual hunger, that gift can be communicated into your life. It can be activated. And so the teaching is not just to give logic, and information about having teaching and equipping sessions about prophecy and healing and so on and so forth. It's not just about giving information, but it's about creating an atmosphere and an environment where the understanding and the revelation and the hunger can precipitate into that gift being activated. It's the Lord's desire that his people operate in that, in these giftings, to help bring in harvest into the kingdom. It helps our efficiency in reaching out and in proving the gospel of Jesus Christ with signs and wonders backing. However, we do need to make a distinction between the gift of prophecy and the office of the prophet. You know, the Bible desires, you know, from Old Testament even to the New Testament, you know, that God's people be able to prophesy. I will pour out of my spirit upon all flesh, and your sons and daughters will prophesy. That's what Joel 2:28, speaking about the end time outpouring, says. He says there will be an outpouring of the spirit upon all, and the nature and characteristics of that outpouring will be prophecy. However, so therefore, I mean, everyone should desire to prophesy in this end time and the outpouring the Lord is bringing. However, the office of the prophet is more specifically defined and appointed by the Lord and the workings of the Holy Spirit. And it takes years of development to fully grow into the office of the prophet. It takes a lot of digging, a lot of sacrifice, a lot of learning, searching, and equipping, and understudying to mature into the office of the prophet. Yet, I would say that both the gift, though the two gifts, the gift of prophecy and the office of the calling of the prophet, are distinct and distinguishable. However, one feeds into the other. I never realized I had the gift or would ever have any gift, not to talk of any calling in that direction, but, you know, it took having the hunger before the gift began to grow. And before I knew it, I started having confirmations from different directions about being called more and more in the direction of the prophetic stewardship. So, you know, we generally encourage everyone to try and grow, have hunger to grow in these offices, because it's the Lord's desire.
1: Thank you so much. Thank you so much. Now, Prophet Babs.
2: Yes.
1: I know you are a strong believer in impartation.
2: Yes, sir.
1: Can you share with our listeners what impartation means and why it is important?
2: Okay. Well, from scripture, we know that, you know, the New Testament is a ministration of the Spirit. 1 Corinthians 3 speaks about, 2 Corinthians 3 rather, speaks about, it is God who has made us able ministers of the New Testament, not of the letter, but of the Spirit. For the letter killeth, but the Spirit giveth life. The flesh profited nothing. So, impartation is the release of the Spirit of God, either from the atmosphere of the presence of God or from an anointed or an equipped vessel into the lives of believers or a minister or Christians generally, to stir up and activate and bring up the operations, the workings, the purpose and the movings of the Spirit of God into the lives of such believers and Christians. We find that as being a significant part of apost-

0: activating gifts and anointings and strengthenings and operations, current operations of the Spirit of God that he is carrying out in the earth and in his body into the lives of believers so that they can come to power. They can come abreast of what God is doing in the now. And so we find that it was a core issue of apostolic ministry with Apostle Paul in Acts 17. And we also find it in the book of Acts about chapter 11, where Philip went to Samaria and preached the gospel and people got saved and got healed. But the apostles came, Peter and John, and laid hands on the people, the believers who had gotten saved in Samaria, and they began to be filled with the Spirit. It was a core component of apostolic ministry. However, the only thing is, like, we just have to, you know, consider the quality of vessels who are releasing impartation, so that we are getting impartation from true servants of the Lord that can help build us up and carry us to the next level. So impartation upgrades. Impartation also includes words of insight, revelation, and equipping that helps bring us up to par with what God is doing. Impartation involves the release of the Spirit of God from the atmosphere and from God's vessels to activate new levels of things in our lives, in our callings, in our ministries, and new giftings and new revelatory understandings and operations of God's Spirit, so that we can apprehend where and at what level God is at work currently in the earth, in the world, in the body of Christ, and for that is meant for us to enter in as part of our purposes and destinies in Christ. Wonderful. Jesus.
1: Yes. Amen. Wonderful. Thank you. Thank you so much. Now, what was the last prophetic roundtable that you participated in? I know we know you had one in Africa, or even the one you do in Nigeria. What can you share as highlights from these meetings, and how are these meetings impacting the environment?
0: Yes, well, the national one for Nigeria has not been functional for some time, but there have been one or two gatherings and prayer meetings, you know, from some of those people who are involved that are now forming an apostolic round table. And some of the words that we are sharing here about what God spoke on October 1st, 2025, and a series of other things have been what we've shared on those roundtables, which people have used to pray. And generally, it's been praying about the country and praying about what needs to be done in our land and territory. Then we also have a prophetic roundtable that some of us shaped for Jos Plateau because of some of the needs and challenges that came up in the land. And the Lord really used that prophetic roundtable, mostly young people and some reverends and watchmen and intercessors here and there. The Lord really used it in the last election. Some of the prophetic word and prophetic people on this roundtable shared played out in holding forth and stopping the devil's interruptions, planned interruptions for the elections that went on in Plateau State in 2023, and some of the challenges that came up after that. And some of the prophetic words to God's glory have gotten into the ears of some of the government officials and some of the leaders. And so some counsel has flowed across that they are trying to follow right now. And in fact, during 2023 election, we were called that, you know, a series of over 100 enchanters. Mm-hmm. Can you believe that? Over 100 mysterious people were brought to an hotel in Jos to release enchantment over the land and overturn the election's direction, which was God's hand.

0: that work in that election. And we were called and we said we are going to be watchmen at the gates. We are not putting our hands into anything negative or any demonic altar. So the devil is not going to have his way. And if you were paying attention, some high-end political figures came into the land to try and overturn that election, but it didn't work. And the enchantment didn't work either. In fact, we had this unusual situation where strange rainfall began to fall, come around the government house in Jos, and come around the city. And we were informed, and then we got together and prayed, and an unusual cloud formed around the government house, but instead of raining, it broke apart, and a dry wind came, and then it ushered the land into the proper dry season it was supposed to enter around that period. The Supreme Court's, hearing to overturn that election didn't work according to what the enemy wanted, and the true election was sustained against what the enemy and his agents were planning. So these are some, gracious things the Lord has been using, this gathering of prophetic people to do.
1: Wonderful, wonderful.
0: Amen.
1: Now let's talk about the apostolic anointing and prophetic anointing. How well do they work together? And are there conflicting, contradictory, or complementary things with the two that people need to be aware of?
0: Yes, that's a very strong, high-end question with regards to God's operations of gifts and offices in the body of Christ. And yes, indeed, the prophetic and apostolic, they have to work together. They do work together, and they have to work together even from scriptural references and scriptural times in the New Testament. We find God creating operations and movings of God from the combination of the apostolic and the prophetic. The Bible says in 1 Corinthians that there are diversities of gifts, but it's the same Spirit, and there are differences of administrations or ministries, but it's the same Lord, and there are diversities of operations, and it is the same God that worketh all in all. So there are workings, or what the Bible calls workings or operations, energeo, that involve combinations of administrations or ministries that are combined to carry out the purpose of God and the will of God. The offices are the governing points of the kingdom of heaven through the body of Christ into the earth. And we find such an example of combination of offices in the book of Acts chapter 13 from verse 1, where it says that there are a company of prophets and teachers got together, and they fasted, they prayed, they ministered to the Lord, and the Holy Ghost said, "Separate unto me Barnabas and Saul for the work which I have called them." And so you find the Holy Spirit speaking specifically to upgrade, to set aside, to shift upwards two particular people into new offices of the apostolic. And that transition offices is a prophetic order of speaking that comes from the office of the prophet. So that is an example of the prophetic shifting teachers and prophets into the apostolic and then sending them forth. So Paul and Barnabas, who had previously been teachers and even prophets, were now redefined and updated and upgraded into the apostolic offices in a partnership defined by the speaking of the Holy Ghost in the prophetic. And then you now see something else as an added dynamic to their upgrade and their redesignation into new offices, which is called the sending dimension, the sending power. An apostle is called a sent one. Apostolic prophetic is not just a title, it's a function and an operation carried out by the Holy Ghost, bringing people into those offices and using those people in the context of those offices. And so the sending of an apostle was activated, or the sending of two apostles was activated and defined by the prophetic operation and ministration that was going on in Acts chapter 13. And you find the immediate effect of that sending dimension. Barnabas and Saul, who became Paul and Barnabas, were sent forth into Gentile regions where Jesus had not yet been mentioned, and were specifically guided by the Holy Spirit unto Philippi, unto Macedonia. And they met Sergiopoulos there with Bar Jesus, the Elymas, the sorcerer, that was deceiving and you know, distracting him from receiving the word of the Lord. And we now see the authority of the kingdom manifesting in Paul and Barnabas, where Paul, under that apostolic unction, spoke the decree of God's justice against the sorcerer, declaring he would be blind for a season because he had been perverting the righteous ways of the Lord and dissuading people from hearing the true gospel and the true word of God. And immediately it took effect. And you see what Bible says in that Acts 13:14, Acts 16. It says that Sergiopoulos, the proconsul of the area, marveled at the doctrine of the Lord. He marveled at the doctrine of the apostles. What's the doctrine of the apostles? Authority with a sending dimension in preaching the gospel of Jesus Christ. If we don't have the and you see that sending dimension, that apostolos, you know, comes with the office of the apostle and the prophet working together. If we don't have those kinds of dynamics and operations going on, we can send people into mission fields simply on the basis of their academic qualification or for administrative, you know, considerations, or, you know, for clerical, you know, considerations and purposes. But the true advance of the kingdom of God occurs when there is a sending dimension, and this occurs when the apostle or the apostolic and the prophetic are working in combination. Most apostles who function as apostles will tell you they need prophets or a prophetic people to be around them to help them define with greater accuracy and precision the territory, the direction, and specifics of the assignment that God wants them to use their authority in Jesus Christ to embark upon. Apostles are known by great authority, you know, in the Lord. They are known by great signs and wonders. They are known by preaching the gospel, pioneering the gospel where it has not been preached, or opening fresh dimensions of the gospel and the power of the Holy Spirit that are new, that the body of Christ needs to grow into, that need to enter the earth. They are known to carry great wisdom, great endurance, you know, even in the midst of sufferings, afflictions. They are known even by their persecutions and sufferings. So they steward, they carry great power because they've encountered Jesus Christ. They are known by their encounters with Jesus Christ in person, as Paul was defining it. Signs, wonders with a lot of patience. But you see, with all of that authority and power, they need specifics. They need precision and accuracy. And this is where the prophet and the prophetic comes in. The prophetic knows more of the word of the Lord, what he is saying per time and season, how apostles, teachers, evangelists are to position themselves in a season. The prophetic comes to help them make transitions in office, or transitions into new assignments, or expansions in assignments, expansions in mission fields, expansions in finance and facilities that God wants them to build to the glory of God for the gospel in the earth, expansions in finance and how to steward it. So this precision and specificity and this alignment in step with heaven per time and per season is needed by the apostles and is supplied by the prophets, such as we see. And the impact is always awesome. And right now in the earth, there is a prophetic and apostolic move of God. Not just apostles of God in the earth, not just prophets of God in the earth, but the operation of a combination of apostolic and prophetic dimensions in the world right now that the Lord wants to use to massively advance his kingdom in the earth.
1: Mm-hmm. Thank you so much, Prophet Belt, for breaking this down very succinctly.
0: Thank you so much.
1: Before we go much further, we would like share some word of knowledge that we received. Now, for those who are wondering what a word of knowledge is, it is a rhema word, a supernatural revelation of information received through the Holy Spirit. It is a word for the moment. It is among the revelation gifts, like prophecy. It is knowledge received apart from natural analysis of human means or human needs. A word of knowledge gives faith both on the side of the recipient for what God wants to do and on the side of the person giving it. It helps us to know what God wants to do during a healing meeting like this one we are having now. Now, God gives his revelation in various ways and for diverse purposes. Some common ways he gives revelation is when you feel it, see it, read it, think it, say it, dream it, or even experience it. Now, note that some word of knowledge may be for more than one person in a meeting like this. And one person might receive multiple words of knowledge as well. So, I think it's time to share some word of knowledge, particularly for healing, so that people can resonate and be able to use it to go further and ask for prayers from the people who are on the line. I'll share some lines with you that I can phone, so I can go and get prayer for any of this word of knowledge that we're going to share now. And it doesn't mean that if you don't have a word of knowledge that pertains to you, you can't still go and have prayer from the numbers I'm going to share. So, Mina, do you want to share the word of knowledge that you have?
2: Okay. And just to add that with some of these words, you will get instant healing once you receive it. So may the Lord help us.
0: Amen.
2: The first one, there's somebody out there whose vocal cord is being attacked. I'm not sure if it's infection, but your vocal cord is being attacked. And so Holy Spirit, would you come closer still to this person? Come in power to this area of their vocal cord. And we ask first to put a stop to it. And we ask in the name of Jesus to intervene and bring healing to this vocal cord. In the name of Jesus, we rebuke what the enemy has been doing with this vocal cord. We cover the vocal cord with the precious blood of Jesus Christ. And we speak complete healing of your vocal cord in the name of Jesus.
0: Amen.
2: There's somebody who has pain in the lower knee, the front part of the knee. And so Holy Spirit, would you come to this place? Jehovah Rapha, God who heals, would you come to this place, the lower front part of the knee? And we command the pain to be gone right now. Pain, we say you have to come out. Right now, we say you can no longer hide there. And so pain in the front part of the knee, we command you to come out now and to go to the foot of the cross of Jesus Christ. Thank you. More power of God. More power in the name of Jesus. More power. We command that pain all to go in the name of Jesus. There's somebody out there that's having terrible back pain, especially the lower back. So we speak to the lower back and we command pain to be gone. Holy Spirit, come closer still. Come in greater power, more power of God on this back. In the name of Jesus, we speak to the tension in the back, in the muscles. We command tension to ease. We command the muscles to ease now in the name of Jesus. In the lower back, we rebuke the pain. Pain, we say you come out right now in the name of Jesus. Thank you for what you're doing. Thank you, King of Glory. We worship you. We honor you. Thank you for what you're doing, Jehovah Rapha, our God who heals. There's a pregnant mother in terrible pain. So Holy Spirit, we say, would you intervene? Would you come? Would you come in power? We rebuke the pain. We go to the source of the pain. And we rebuke that in the name of Jesus. Pain, we say you can no longer be there. Mm-hmm. Thank you, Holy Spirit. Thank you, Jehovah Rapha. Pain be gone. Right out in the name of Jesus. Thank you, King of Glory. Thank you for your power to heal. So pain be gone.
0: Amen.
2: There's somebody who has pain in the knuckles of their hands. And so we rebuke the spirit of arthritis. All the pain you've had on the knuckles. Spirit of arthritis be gone. Even now, yes, in the name of Jesus. So we command pain to go. We command stiffness to go. We command relaxation of the joints. We rebuke the pain in the joints, in the knuckles.
0: Amen.
2: We pray shalom into the hands. The ability to be used freely in the name of Jesus.
0: Amen.
2: There's somebody whose right ear seems blocked, and so we speak to that blockage to be gone now. Amen. Holy Spirit, you come to this place where the right ear, where there's blockage, and we just command this blockage to go. We command this ear to pop open right now in the name of Jesus. Thank you. Thank you, King of Glory. There's somebody with pain in the shoulder blade. Holy Spirit, Jehovah Rapha, would you come to this shoulder blade?
0: Amen.
2: And we rebuke pain. Pain, we command you to leave now in the name of Jesus. Amen. Pain, we command you to leave this shoulder. The shoulder blade now in the name of Jesus. We rebuke you. We say you can no longer stay there. Thank you for your precious blood. Thank you for the stripes you received on account of this shoulder, in the name of Jesus. Thank you, Holy Spirit. More power of God to heal. More power. Now, there's somebody who was in an accident and you broke your ribs, and the healing has been so slow. And so we just speak to those ribs right now, and we speak complete healing. Jehovah Rapha, you are our healer. We ask for speedy recovery, speedy healing. In the name of Jesus, whatever has been disturbing this healing, whatever has been slowing the healing down, we rebuke that right now. And we speak complete healing to the ribs. We rebuke the pain this person has been in. We rebuke pain in Jesus' name.
0: Amen.
2: There's somebody with hernia that has been very painful. So we command that pain to go. We command hernia to be healed in the name of Jesus. Thank you, Jehovah. Thank you, Jehovah Rapha. Thank you for your power to heal. And then finally, somebody with UTI, urinary tract infection, we rebuke the pain you've been in, the discomfort. We command all that to go. Jehovah Rapha, we just ask for you to intervene, to anoint this person with your healing power. Thank you, King of Glory. So if you've resonated with any of those, try and see whether you can do anything you couldn't do before. Check out your body and you'll find that your body is healed. If it's not healed yet completely, then phone the numbers that Mr. Bajamon gave earlier.
1: I'm just going to give the numbers. Pastor Adewi, please, yes. Do you have any word of knowledge you want to share?
0: Yes, just something about somebody with a swelling blood clot in the lower abdomen, swelling blood clots in the body. You are healed. The swellings and the blood clots and the fibroids are dissolved in Jesus' mighty name. And then pain in the lower abdominal area, dissolve and go right now in Jesus. And I see somebody bleeding like hemorrhage, I command that hemorrhage to break off right now and to go in Jesus' name. Thank you, Father. Your strength is restored to you. You are made whole. You are made strong. And you are made complete in Jesus Christ, in Jesus' mighty name. Amen.
1: Okay, so some of the word of knowledge I got. Somebody with a regular nosebleed. If that is you, receive your healing. I pray that this bleeding will stop and you'll be totally healed and you will not suffer from nosebleed again in Jesus' mighty name.
2: Amen.
1: Yes, urinary tract infection, we now mentioned it. If that is you, receive your healing. Amen. This is a confirmation. I got that as well as a word of knowledge. So if that is you, I pray that all the infection and anything that's causing it will be totally removed from your body and you'll be healed and healthy in Jesus' mighty name.
2: Amen.
1: Somebody with a swollen feet. Your feet are swollen. Whatever the cause of the swell is, I pray that the swelling goes fully down and everything goes back to normal. Your feet become normal and the swell will totally be removed in Jesus' mighty name.
0: Amen.
1: There's somebody with a severe neck pain. The pain is so severe that if you wake up and you can't even move your neck, if that is you, receive your healing in Jesus' mighty name, I pray.
0: Amen.
1: Now, somebody with irregular heartbeats, it's like your heart is pounding and is racing and it makes you feel uncomfortable or even tired. If that is you, I pray that everything gets back to normal and this heartbeat starts to operate normally. In Jesus' mighty name, I pray.
2: Amen.
1: Now, somebody with a blurry eyes, you open your eyes and it's blurred. You know, it's blurry, you can't see well. And things are sort of, it's as if there's some kind of shade going on and you can't see things well. I pray that that whole thing that's causing the blurring will be totally removed and your eyesight will be as clear as it should be in Jesus' mighty name.
0: Amen.
1: But finally, lower back pain as well. I mean, I mentioned it. If that is you, I pray that the pain totally disappears. And whatever is causing it, I pray that the muscles and everything would align properly. And all the things that causing the pain will be totally removed from your body in Jesus' mighty name.
0: Amen.
1: So, just like Ben, I mentioned, I'll share the phone numbers now that you can phone and get prayer from the ministers who are on the line to sort of to pray for you for any of this word of prayer that we've said and you have received and you have resonated with. And even if you haven't resonated with any word of knowledge and you have something else, please tell them so that they can pray for you. Our prayer teams are standing by to minister to you one-on-one on this program. So the phone numbers to call, please get your pen and paper ready. 0703-437-1401. 0803-317-6580. 0803-402-1354. And lastly, 0812-497-2970. Please call them, chat with them, give them the areas that you want prayer for. And you can even share testimonies with them if you have testimonies as well. Now, we want you to stay with us and experience the presence and power of God for yourself. 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Call our numbers. Don't let anyone miss their healing.
0: Amen.
1: I think it's time to just break and take some worship before we continue with the program.

0: Welcome back. This is your favorite program, As You Go, Heal the Sick. This is a program where we encourage the churches and the body of Christ to lay hands on the sick and see them healed. We also give words of knowledge like we've just done, and we pray for the sick that phone in. Father God loves to come and love on his children, and he desires that as we go about our businesses, to the office, to the supermarket, to the farm, to the gym, wherever we go, let us look out for who Father God highlights to us as being ill, and let us heal the sick. Now, this particular program holds on the second Friday of every month, and another program called Kingdom Come holds on the last Friday of every month, where we also talk about healing. On the last Friday of every month for Kingdom Come, we go further to provide an online platform for our Lord Jesus Christ to come and heal the sick. And so do check out our website for more information on this. People come and have such great and mighty encounters with Jesus and get so radically healed. We also have a prophetic platform as well where people can come and receive life-defining words from the Lord. The next Kingdom Come for March is Friday the 27th, March 2026. Kingdom Come also is on this radio, but also on YouTube and Facebook. It's also on our website, and we have it on Telegram. So put this in your diary now, March 27th, a Friday, so you don't miss this, and tell other people. Now, I'm going to share a brief message the Lord gave me on how Jesus healed the blind and the mute. And I'm going to be taking my reading from Matthew 9, verse 27. Mr. Bajama will read it for us, I think, to 34.
1: Okay, I'll read. Jesus heals the blind and the mute. Matthew 9, I start from verse 27. As Jesus went on from there, two blind men followed him, calling out, "Have mercy on us, son of David." When he had gone indoors, the blind men came to him, and he asked them, "Do you believe that I'm able to do this?" "Yes, Lord," they replied. Then he touched their eyes and said, "According to your faith, let it be done to you." And their sight was restored. Jesus warned them sternly, "See that no one knows about this." But they went out and spread the news about him all over that region. While they were going out, a man who was demon-possessed and could not talk was brought to Jesus. And when the demon was driven out, the man who had been mute spoke. The crowd was amazed and said, "Nothing like this has ever been seen in Israel." But the Pharisees said, "It is by the prince of demons that he drives out demons."
0: Thank you very much. Thank you. Now let's look at this story, because you and I, as disciples of Jesus, are supposed to be doing this. And John 14:12 tells us that we will do even more. Jesus said that we will do even more than he did. So, as Jesus went on from this account starts from Jesus leaving from Jairus' house, where, remember, he had raised that young girl from death. And previous to this, he had also healed the woman with the issue of blood on his way. It was on his way he met two blind men who were following him. And they didn't follow him quietly, thinking in their minds, maybe, maybe not. No, they were calling out, "Have mercy on us, son of David." Don't you wonder how blind people recognized him? Is this not great recognition for people who are blind to recognize Jesus? Some people have eyes. Jesus sits next to one, and they don't want to receive or recognize. And here we are to have two blind people who recognize Jesus and then begin to follow him. So they were calling him, Son of David, Son of David, have mercy. They are calling him Son of David means that they understood that he was the promised Messiah. Son of David is a key messianic title. It meant that they acknowledged Jesus as the promised descendant of King David. You find all this in 2 Samuel chapter 7, verses 12 to about 16. And the Messiah was predicted to open the eyes of the blind. You find this in Isaiah 35, 5, 6. So they sensed, they discerned that this was the Messiah, Son of David. And so they were calling out. And so it means they obviously understood the Old Testament teachings about him. It also shows their spiritual insight in spite of their physical darkness. Unlike the religious leaders who didn't believe Jesus was who he said he was. So all this depicts that it is important for us to recognize the time and season and where we are. For these people, it depicted an important moment of both faith and recognition. Now, these blind men also appealed to Jesus' heart of compassion, begging for mercy. They didn't have a spirit of entitlement saying, oh, it is after all I've done for you. Because sometimes our prayers sound a bit like that. Oh, Jesus, I've been serving you since. Come and heal me. It doesn't work like that. We can see here that they cried out to Jesus' heart of compassion, asking for mercy. So, what are learning points about all this? Notice their persistence and their efforts despite their disability. Notice their desire to follow Jesus, come what may. It showed that they had great patience, they had great expectation, they had great persistence, and also they had a strong faith. They actually went after their healing. It's so important when we need healing, we don't allow things to distract us, because the enemy always wants to distract us from going after our healing. Their ability to cry aloud signified an urgent, desperate, and pleasant, persistent plea for divine intervention. They were not going to allow distraction from their goal. And they had faith that Jesus would respond positively. For them to be crying out for mercy showed that they knew they couldn't heal themselves. They knew they were helpless. They knew that all their works couldn't heal them. And so sometimes we need to think about these things. What do we base our cry for healing on? Is it our supposed good works? Is it our contribution to the church? Or rather, is it appropriating the stripes that Jesus received in his body and his shed blood? Yeah. It is so important that we know what we stand on or who we are standing on and not on ourselves. It's all dependent on what Jesus accomplished on the cross for us. Also, notice how Jesus healed them based on their faith, because he said, according to your faith, let it be done to you. If Jesus said that to you and to me, would we get our healing? Is our faith strong for Jesus' healing? Sometimes we know so many reasons why we won't get healed. Oh, they prayed for me at the last prayer meeting and nothing happened. Oh, I've been prayed twice before. Oh, one big man of God prayed for me and nothing happened. So this person who wants to pray for me, don't bother. It is important that these reasons that we give ourselves don't provide faith if we know our faith is not strong, we need to go back to the Lord, confess our faith is low, and ask Him for more. In some cases, we even have unbelief, which again, we have to take to the Lord to confess it and to ask Him to help us remove unbelief and fill us with faith. Hebrews 11:6 tells us, without faith, it is impossible to please God. In the book of James, we are told we can ask for faith if we don't have enough. So let us ask God to help us in this area of healing so that we have faith, not just for our own healing, but for healing for others. The Lord desires to heal. The Lord has paid the price for our healing. Let us go after it. In Jesus' name, amen.
1: Amen. Thank you so much, Amina. The excellent word. Now, Prophet Babs.
2: Yes, Lord.
1: Thank you for supporting Lapis Lazuli Ministries all the time.
2: Amen.
1: And particularly for where we had the Kingdom Intervention Conference in Jos in 2023.
2: Yes.
1: And just to let you know, we've already sent our Save the Date out for our 2026 conference. And it's been themed Miracle and Healing Conference. Now it is in Abuja.
2: Okay.
1: And Abuja is close enough, so we expect to see people from Jos, from Kaduna, from the whole north, coming down for the conference.
2: Man, now, yes, we are going to be there.
1: Sorry, what did you say?
2: I said we are going to be there by God's grace.
1: Amen. Thank you. We look forward to receiving you. Now, the conference we had in Jos, you've already alluded to it a little bit. One we had in 2023. Now, what impact do you feel this conference has had within the body of Christ in Jos?
2: Yes, that conference with special guests that Lapis Lazuli Ministries brought from around the world, that complex conference really had an impact on the body of Christ and on the city. You know, during that conference, there was a sense of unity that we experience as the body of Christ that is not really common. We have a lot of willingness and programs of churches, but that conference was unique in bringing together believers from all kinds of backgrounds, all kinds, across Plateau State and Northern Nigeria. And I think there was a time we were talking about this conference together with you and Mommy, and I remember at least hinting something about a shift was felt, something, there was a difference in the air. And truly, we can see the land is gradually changing. And
0: amen.
2: Yes, truly the land is getting better. There was a virtue that we felt, I felt from that meeting, that would affect the land. And indeed, there's changes in the land, changes in the government, changes in the body of Christ, you know, and its interconnection. And then, you know, the emphasis on healing and on prophecy and using that to bring the body of Christ together, to bring a definition of the kingdom, was rather effective. It was a fellowship that healing and prophecy brought, that brought, you know, an advance of the kingdom. And it helped highlight what God was doing with the prophetic and with the healing of the Lord through believers, through the equipping of believers to steward it individually and corporately. And that opened up something, you know, that is a real virtue and an impact on the land that we are in here in Jos. So we give God all the glory, and we want to specially thank Lapis Lazuli for going out of their way, putting so much effort and resources together to bring people from around the world, from Australia and America and UK and Europe, to be in Jos. It was really an event. It was quite an experience for the city, and we have it in our memories, in joy and thanksgiving towards God. So we are really grateful to Lapis Lazuli. We pray the Lord continues to empower you and promote you and honor you in Jesus' mighty name for this great work.
1: Amen.
0: Amen.
2: Amen.
0: So, Prophet Bob, how would you encourage the body of Christ to be emboldened and fully step into the healing ministry? What training and equipment do you consider would be useful in this area?
2: Yes, you know, the body of Christ on a general basis, churches and denominations, I think now for most of Africa, appreciate the fact that there is healing in the gospel and great servants of God have been used for healing. But the perspective of individual believers being trained in various churches and denominations to form like an army carrying healing all over the place, that is a next step that is not commonplace, but which we find God is using ministries and platforms like Lapis Lazuli to carry out. The effect of equipping individual believers, you know, who are not necessarily preachers or pastors or evangelists, to carry the healing gift and the prophecy gift of the Lord is the multiplier effect. It multiplies the effect of the preaching of the gospel. Now that many people, many individual believers will be carrying it, preaching the gospel with the proof of the gospel that healing brings, the witness of the reality of the gospel that healing brings. And this was what the Lord intended, I believe, when he said, those that believe, they will lay hands on the sick and they will recover. They will cast out demons in the name of the Lord and demons will go. So that taking of the gospel from being preached by a couple or a series of evangelists who are already empowered to many believers being equipped to carry the healing power of the Lord brings that multiplier effect. It multiplies the healings and miracles. It multiplies the harvest of souls into the kingdom. It multiplies the harvest of edification, you know, that it brings to the body of Christ. The faith level generally goes up. People's faith went up during the Lapis Lazuli conference when they saw individuals being healed and individuals being used to carry out healing. The general faith level went up and there was great encouragement and joy. And those are the effects we see when there is deliberate effort to equip all believers to carry the healing and even the prophecy, word of knowledge, grace of the Lord Jesus Christ.
1: Hallelujah.
0: Hallelujah.
1: Thank you so much.
2: Amen.
1: Now, Professor Adeyemi,
2: yes.
1: There's a school of thought that says the youth are seeking the Lord in greater numbers worldwide.
2: Mm.
1: Do you concur with this? And why do you think this is happening?
2: Well, to a degree, I agree with this, that there is a general hunger among youths around the world, especially in Nigeria and all over the world, actually. I was in London, UK, last year, middle of last year, when I had previously preached in a Lim church, and there were some youth people there, but we preached about digging the ancient wells of revival. And the next time I went in October, the pastor told me that there is a hunger among young people in the church, and even among, and these are not, immigrants from places like Nigeria, Africa, like you have it in some places, you know, bringing the spread of prayer and revival. But these were indigenous, the white folks, the Indian folks, beginning to seek God. And there was report that there is actually what was called a quiet revival going on in London, even among youth, that they are beginning to come to church and spend hours praying. This, I believe, is due to a series of reasons, actually, but based on scriptural reference, the Bible does prophesy that God will pour out of his spirit and on the last days, and the youth will be involved. Your sons and daughters, those are generally references to youth, so young people. Your sons and daughters will prophesy. Your young men will see visions, and the old men will have dreams. So while I want to say that, yes, there's a serious push for God among young people. I want to say that it's not restricted to young people. We find older folks, more mature folks in age, also seeking God and experiencing God in encounters at this time too. And I believe that's the intent of God. But among the young people, further reasons for this happening is because they suddenly see the uncertainty of this world. The Gen Zs and the millennials and the young adults are seeing that the world is not as secure as they thought it would be. Places that they thought would never be touched by war and crisis, like Europe, that has been, you know, very stable for many decades since World War II ended, are suddenly finding themselves in crisis, uncertainties, economic shakings, and forms of attacks and invasions going on. They see the crisis in the Middle East. They see that, you know, there has to be something more than, you know, the natural world. So they find witchcraft and sorcery on the increase, but witchcraft and sorcery, they are beginning to find, you know, demon infection and possession has oppression. It's not bringing answers, rather it's bringing problems. So now there is a cry for the real supernatural, the real God to come up, and there's a seeking of solutions from the limits and challenges and crises they've seen around the world. And this is now where the true supernatural in Jesus Christ through the church, through the power of the Holy Ghost, is now being demanded to step up. And all of this is providing opportunities for revival to come forth.
0: Amen. We're still so excited with the Lord, what the Lord is doing and continues to do. So, Prophet Bob, how would you set about to see the life and the love of God made a lot more practical in communities in our nation?
2: Well, yes, we see that there's a lot of need and there's a lot of opportunity, but the first step in bringing the love of God more practical is to carry the presence of the Holy Spirit. When we have that personal relationship with the Holy Spirit, where we are worshiping, praying under his hand, under his presence, and we are seeking him and we are obeying his words, we begin to see his presence grow in our lives, and then he begins to guide us to bring that presence into other lives. We can extend our hands in outreach, you know, been preaching the gospel in outreaches, in support of the poor. You know, we go to orphanages sometimes. We bring support where it's needed. We bring, preach the word of God with that healing presence. Then that prophetic presence is just one big asset of God, one big equipment in God's kingdom, where God reveals secrets in people's hearts, where God speaks words of life to people, and then they realize God is actually speaking to them, so he must be real. You know, we see that in outreaches and in forums of conferences and programs that we create, worship meetings that we host and we hold, and we see that people suddenly experience the reality of God through the presence of the Holy Spirit. Whatever medium or media, you know, podcasts, YouTube outreaches, Zoom and TikTok, etc., we use all those online media platforms to release the presence of God, the living word of God. But I just want to say that while we need to be on all those platforms and use all those platforms, physical, on-site, online, we need to carry the presence of the Holy Spirit, because that's what we bring the life of Jesus into people's hearts. And that is what it is. Yes.
1: And thank you so much, Pastor Babs. Mm-hmm. I think we need to bring the program to a close. I want to thank you specifically for finding time to answer it. Now, all those who have come on this program, we would like to please send your testimonies to us. We'd love to have testimonies so that we'll know what the Lord has been doing this evening. Now, as we close this program, just note that the Kingdom Come for March comes up on the 27th of March, Friday, the last Friday for the month. I'll now ask Pastor Babs to invite our listeners who want to give their lives to Jesus to do so, and then give us a closing prayer.
2: Okay. Thank you so much, Daddy. We want to use this opportunity to reach out to those of us who are following online who don't have a true and living relationship with the Lord Jesus Christ through His Word and through His Holy Spirit. We want to tell you that there is nothing like His life in your heart. There is nothing like His presence in your heart. There is nothing like knowing Jesus personally, having your sins forgiven, and having your name written in the book of life, having eternal life inside of your heart right now. That's what the gospel of Jesus Christ offers you. Along with His power to save, also comes His power to heal, His power to redeem you from destructions

0: difference. Let His Holy Spirit enter your heart and you will see changes. So if you want to experience these changes by receiving Jesus into your heart, just pray with me right now. Say these words of prayer with me right now. Say, Lord Jesus, I come to you. I confess to you that I am a sinner and I have had many sins in my life. I want to acknowledge and declare that I believe that you died for my sins and that you rose up on the third day from the dead for my justification. Lord, I ask, let your blood cleanse me from my sins. Cleanse me from the sin nature. Cleanse me from faults and wounds and afflictions and iniquities today. Forgive all my misdeeds and misthoughts and misspeakings. Reach down deep into me and give me a new heart, Lord. Come into my heart. Transform me from within. Change me and live inside of me. Grant me your Holy Spirit. Let your breath of life enter my heart. Let your Holy Spirit live in me and put my name in the book of life. I believe you died for my sins and you rose up for my justification. I believe and declare that I am your child from today, and I will feed on your word to obey. I will eat of your word and drink of your spirit so that I can live for you and live eternity with you. Thank you, Jesus. I worship you. Thank you, Heavenly Father, for taking me as your child from today. In Jesus' mighty name I pray. Say amen with me. Amen.
1: Amen. Amen. Thank you so much. Please, can you just help us? We started with prayer. So I can close with prayer. Please give us the closing prayer.
0: Okay. Thank you. Lord, we thank you so much for such a wonderful time of sharing, fellowship in your presence, hearing of what you are doing, wonderful testimonies on this wonderful platform of Lapis Lazuli Ministries. We thank you for what you have spoken to us today. We thank you for the healing words and the healings that you have released today. We receive all these words. We receive your healing words. We receive your words of truth. We receive your prophetic words. And we say, Lord, we thank you. And these words will make an eternal difference in our life from today, in Jesus' mighty name. Thank you for your servant that you have used mightily. Please, Lord, continue to strengthen, encourage, and fortify them on all sides. Resource them and promote them in Jesus' mighty name. As we close these meetings, we ask that your dew of presence, your favorable grace, we attend and abide each and every one who has participated in this meeting, physically and online, from today. So shall it be. In Jesus' mighty name we pray.
1: Amen. Amen. So thank you so much. Thank you to all our participants. Thank you, Prophet Babs, for being our guest. Have a wonderful time. We pray that your projects will be completed sooner rather than later, and the place will be blessed. Hallelujah. God bless you all.
0: Thank you so much. Thank you. Cheers.
2: Thank you for joining us. Hope you were blessed.
3: 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We've got great

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0: Leif Hetland's heart for the nations in a small pastor's meeting in the city of Haugesund in 1995, commissioning him to go out and prepare the nations who have never before heard the gospel. Desiring to spread the mission virus, he founded Global Mission Awareness with the intent of reaching the unreached. Since then, Leif has visited 75 nations on 5 continents and facilitates over 13 peace and harmony conferences in Pakistan, intent on bringing people of different faiths together to build relationships and unity. Leif has brought the gospel into the most spiritual dark areas of the world. Leif's meetings and crusades are widely regarded for supernatural healings, signs and wonders, and over 1 million souls have been saved through his ministry. Let's make welcome Dr.
1: Hello everyone, I am Leif Hetland, and it is such a privilege for me to be able to have this opportunity to be able to share a very, very fresh message that I believe is going to be so vital for the time that we are living in. I just wanted to share a couple of things about me for some of you that do not know who I am. I'm from the country of Norway. I know that's surprising to some of you because my accent. Some of you thought that I had a southern accent, and that's correct, because I'm from the southwest part of Norway, so I'm a true southerner. And I live here in Atlanta with my beautiful wife, Jennifer. And in this season, we're getting plenty of time together. And we have 4 amazing children. So here you have a Norwegian Viking married to a Cherokee Indian. And then you can imagine how our kids are. And hopefully in the near future, we're going to have grandbabies because we are getting ready for it. And I just love my family. And it's been such an honor to be able to both connect with the family of heaven, getting to know the Father, getting to know the Son, and getting to know the Holy Spirit. But then be able to see that the same interdependence that the family of heaven have, to be able to start to see that here on earth. The very honor that is in heaven between a Father, Son, and Spirit. How the Father honors the Son, and Son honor the Spirit. Spirit honor the Son, and the Son honor the Father. To see that culture being established here on earth as it is in heaven. Honor is what love looks like. So I do know that many of you have already seen me teaching on these 3 chairs. This is going to be a very fresh message for this time and this season. I don't know if you are aware of it, but we are in the middle of some of the greatest shaking that has ever taken place in world's history. And everything that can be shook seems to be shaken. I had somebody that said, you do not know what's going on, but everything, it seems like it's being shaken. And I said, yes, there is a shaking. And just let go. Don't try to hold on to it. Just let go of anything that you can let go of in this season so that you can experience freedom. And because that's what God does. He's setting us free so that we can help to set people free. Because free people sets people free. He's healing us, and heal people heals people. Hurt people hurts people. So God is doing something very new. And it is important for us as believers, first of all, to be able to answer 3 questions. One of those questions is, what on the earth is going on? What's going on in the world right now? Second question that is important for us to be able to be clear about, what is God doing in this season? And what is God doing in this generation? It's important for us to know what God is up to and what God is doing. To have that spirit of the sons of Issachar that understands the time, but also know what to do. So the second question is, what is God doing? And if not, you will be distracted by what the enemy is doing and listen to all the wrong news that is out there. If you do not know the good news, because that's what God is all about, a gospel of the kingdom, the good news of the kingdom, of the rule and the reign of King Jesus in every area of life. And the third that is as important is to be able to understand, where do you fit in? Where do you fit into God's big picture? 7.5 billion people in this world, but there's only one person like you. And here you are, born for such a time as this. How do you invest your time, your talent, and your treasure right? How can you operate from a place of love? How can you arise and shine for your light has come? And that's part of the reason I have these three chairs with me, and I'm going to be able to bring you in. And my goal today is that you're going to experiencing to live a chair number one lifestyle, that you are going to be able to do what John 17:4, where Jesus says, Father, Father, I have glorified you here on earth, and I have finished everything that he called me to do. That's one of my prayer for you, that you're going to live and love in such a way that you will bring glory to your Father, that the world around you, your family, your business, wherever you've been placed, is going to bring such a glory to who your Father is, that people are going to see how good God is and how loved they are by looking at you. Because what you are beholding is what you're becoming, and what you become is what you will release. And then the second thing Jesus says in John 17:4, I have finished everything that you call me to do. Oh, I do want you to finish well. I know there's some people that have started well, but you're going to finish well. And we're going to take you into this journey where you can be an overcomer in this world. And I have these three chairs, and I'm going to take a few moments to be able to introduce you to this beautiful kingdom perspective, to live a kingdom lifestyle, to be living from heaven towards earth. So right here, I have chair number one. I want you to say it with me, chair number one. Even in this video, you can see it looks a little bit different than the other. And any chair number one believer, and that's going to be my prayer in this setting, that you are going to live and love from this chair. And Ephesians 2:6 talking about that you have been seated with Christ in the heavenlies. That is your seating place. And then this is chair number two. Which chair is this? And this is chair number three. Which chair is this? Yes. So say it with me. Chair number one, chair number two, chair number three. Let me just give you the background, how this came about in my life. Quite a few years, it's actually about 20 years ago, I was ministering in a large African-American church. It was one of those Sunday morning services where the presence of Jesus showed up. I will never forget it, because there was some amazing healings. There was such an outpouring of the Holy Spirit. And I still remember, because I was they put me in this chair when I was sitting in the service, and it's kind of this VIP chair. And I felt a little bit uncomfortable with it. But I remember when the service was over, the people were just like overwhelmed, and they couldn't wait for that evening service because they were going to bring their sick people. I even had one person that says, oh, we have a Down syndrome in an institution. I'm going to get the person because I believe he's going to get healed. So it was such a grace in the Sunday morning service. But then I didn't realize what was actually taking place from experiencing the very pleasure of the Father on a Sunday morning service. Then as I was driving home, there was this little whisper, there was this little voice. And I realized later on, it was not the voice of a loving Father. But that little whisper just started, Leif, you were very anointed this morning, or you are. And in a moment, the presence just lifted. And I couldn't see his face. I couldn't hear his voice. I couldn't feel his love. So I went from pleasure to pressure. I went from operating from a place of rest to feel this restlessness. And now in the next moment, I know that I'm supposed to be there back again on Sunday night, realizing that there's all this expectation, but I realize I don't have the anointing. I'm not burning oil right now. I'm burning flesh. And I just almost panicked, and I got home, and then instead of being anointed at home, I was kind of agitated with my wife and my kids, and I was so restless, and it was like looking at my watch, knowing the service is coming, and it's getting closer and closer to the service, and I didn't have anything to bring. And that's when this whole message on these three chairs, because what I didn't realize at that moment, that Sunday morning I had been in chair number one, but I didn't realize in a moment I ended up in chair number two. And when you're in chair number two, you see how big the giant are. But when you're in chair number one, you see how big God is. I didn't realize I went from the resting place, chair number one is such a resting place, to the restless place. I went from operating as a son with a loving Father to eventually moving in and feeling more like an orphan, and that God had forsaken me. It's a whole different way of living and loving. And that's when I realized, and I started to develop some language here to help myself so that I could be in chair number one. And eventually my marriage can be a Chernobyl one marriage. That my kids can live in a Chernobyl one home. And then when I go to work, that my workplace could be a Chernobyl one workplace. So this started a journey of discovering this message on the three chair. So the question today is, which chair are you living your life from? Are you a Chernobyl one believer? Are you a Chernobyl two believer? Or are you a Chernobyl three non-believer? If you live your life in chair number one is all about the kingdom of God. I want you to say that with me. Say, kingdom of God. In Matthew 6:33, it says, seek first his kingdom and his righteousness, and all these things shall be added unto you. So what it says there in Matthew 6:33, if your priority list is that you are seeking first his kingdom, and his righteousness, not your righteousness, but his righteousness, that everything in life is going to be added unto you. So the people in chair number one, it is all about the kingdom of God, seeking first his kingdom. And to put it in a simple way, if you're going to have a kingdom, you need to have a king of that kingdom. And his name is Jesus. The people in chair number one, Jesus is the king of their life. They have surrendered to the Lordship of Jesus, and they do believe that they can totally trust him. So this is a resting place for people in chair number one. They've established a life upon something that is unshakable, an unshakable kingdom, and an unchanging person, and his name is Jesus. He rules and he reigns. Chair number two is a little bit different. This chair is all about the kingdom of self. The person living the life here, just like I described in my story, it is about me, the kingdom of self. When I'm in chair number two, I don't like it. It's a little uncomfortable. I am a believer. And the good news is you will get to heaven. The bad news is you will not bring heaven to you. The good news is, as I'm saying, that when you're in chair number one, you are saved. The bad news is, you are not safe, because the shaking is not just touching chair number three, it's also touching chair number two in this season. So when we are in this season that we are living in, an inlet of transition, is kingdom of God, chair number one, kingdom of self, chair number two, and the kingdom of the wall, chair number three. If you live your life in chair number one, it is the spirit-filled life. The Bible says, walk in the spirit, and you will not fulfill the desires of your flesh. If you will look at the chair number one believer, they are full of love, joy, peace, patience, kindness, because they are abiding in Jesus. These nine fruits of Jesus will come out of their life. So in the middle of the squeezing that is going on, and there is a squeezing going on, what's in you comes out. So if I was to squeeze an orange, it's going to be orange juice. You squeeze a lemon, it's going to be lemon juice. When you squeeze a chair number one believer, what is going to come out of their life, it is, it's going to be Jesus. The very aroma, the very presence of Jesus. So the people that are living in chair number one, you will find that they found their resting place. They found their identity. They found their intimacy. They found their inheritance. And they found their destiny in Jesus. Chair number two is different. It is not the same thing as chair number one. This is the soulish life. That means that somebody that is living in chair number two is ruled by their emotion, will, mind, and personality. When you are in chair number two here, and you will learn more and more about it, you will find that you're very restless. While chair number one, there is always rest. When you're in chair number two, it's actually the root system of chair number two is fear. And when you're sensing, I know that I'm in chair number two, when I start to feel fear, and out of that there is anxiety, there's shame, there's guilt, the enemy will start to blackmail you. So I know when I'm ending up in chair number two. While in chair number one, I am rooted and grounded in love. Hey, I said I'm rooted. That means my root system and my foundation is love. Ephesians 3:17. When you're in chair number one, you're stepping in how high and how deep and wide and long that love is, so that the fullness dwells in there. And then you can step into Ephesians 3:20, the exceedingly abundantly more than you can think and ask lifestyle. So when I'm in Chernobyl, when I love, when I'm in this place, this is my resting place. the hard work of rest. Rest becomes your weapon of warfare. And out of rest, you're actually wearing the enemy out. When I'm here, wow, I know who I am and I know whose I am. I know my Father. I'm able to see His face. And the way I look at everything else is different. I'm able to hear my Father's voice. The Bible says, my sheep hears my voice and follows me. When I'm in chair number one, I feel His love. And I'm not looking for love in wrong places, because I've already have an A+ before I take the exam. When I'm living in chair number one and I'm experiencing the very affirmation of my Father, I know that I am His. I know I'm His beloved. I know I'm His beloved son, and that my Father loves me and He is well placed with me. I don't get my value based upon what I do. When I'm in chair number one, I get my value based who I am. And I wish I could tell you that I always live in chair number one. Actually, when this crisis situation started to come in, I had just come from Malaysia on a trip and I was tired, because often what you will find is that first it is fatigue that comes in. And I do not know how it is with you, but for me, I have been so busy with so many different things. And then you get one attack, and then there's another attack. And it is these emotional expenses that led to fatigue. And then when the enemy uses the weapon of fatigue, when you are just tired, from the fatigue, he pushes the button of fear. And then you change into the wrong chair. Because remember chair number two? It's fear-based. This is the soulish living. Saved? Yes. Going to heaven? Yes. But not knowing how to bring heaven to you. So then in the next moment, the fatigue brought me into fear. Now I'm in this chair. And then the next thing, the enemy comes in, he starts to blackmail you. Failure. Leif, you're supposed to be in chair number one. You're supposed to be head and not tail. Leif, you're supposed to. Don't you remember all the words and the prophecy? And then in the next moment, you are stuck now in chair number two. And suddenly the next moment, shame comes in, then guilt, and then there's pain in chair number two. And that pain is looking for pleasure. And the two ways in chair number two often we're going after, either it's going to be religion. So I have a tendency in chair number two is to start to try to spiritualize it. I would try to get actively involved in religious activity, feeling I need to do something, because if I do something, then I will have, then I will become. Welcome to the orphan world, where the orphan spirit will start to operate. And you will start to operate from an orphan heart instead of chair number one, instead of being a beloved son and beloved daughter that are living your life like you have a home. In chair number two, I maybe have a nice house, but I don't have that place of belonging. Because in chair number two, I have to behave, to believe, to belong. And when I'm in that place, the next thing the enemy will do is forsaken. You failed, and now you're forsaken. So fatigue, fear, failure, and then forsaken. Now you're isolated, and you can be in quarantined in chair number two, and you are the only one there. And then the enemy will start there, and you are either then going after religion or rebellion. And you're just going to find in different ways to try to medicate. And for some people, that can maybe be just a binge on Netflix. I'm not saying that Netflix is wrong, or it can be other areas. But you're going to try to go into a world of escapism, because pain is looking for pleasure. But then you're going to start to see that there's a whole wall in chair number three. And that could be Muslims or Hindus or Buddhists. The majority of America is living in chair number three. The majority of the world is living, and they are lost in chair number three. And now you will realize that this world is actually influencing you. And in chair number two, you're not able to influence the world. You're being influenced by the world. In chair number two, when you are here, you will talk about, oh, it's getting dark. While when you're in chair number one, you're in the light business. And every time there is darkness, your stock goes up. And you're realizing that you can arise and shine, for your light has come. I'm going to give you a couple of stories connected with this, because I've had many different times I've learned the lessons of chair number two. I still remember very clearly that there was a time I had just come to Pakistan, and I was at a Vari Hotel in my hotel room. It was also one of those moments that I didn't realize that I had gone from chair number one to chair number two. And again, I'd spent about 72 hours traveling to the Middle East. And it has been some delays and had ended up in Dubai. And finally, in the middle of the night, when I got to Avari Hotel, I couldn't sleep. I was exhausted. And finally, by early morning, I finally got to be able to snooze for a few moments. And then, right outside, it was the first early prayer. And then in the next moment, because listen, when you're in chair number one, you are anointed. But when you're in chair number two, you are annoying. And then in the next moment, I'm starting getting irritated and, oh God, it's getting harder, it's difficult and I can't sleep. And so in chair number two, you're whining, while in chair number one, you are shining. And I started to whine and I started to complain. And I decided again, my escapism is, let me look at TV to try to get rid of some of the fear and anxiety and irritation and the restlessness that I had. And I'm starting to click the channel, and it was like one imam after the other is just teaching on TV. And I was looking for CNN. And then finally, as I was looking on TV, I decided I'm going to try to go back to sleep. And I couldn't, so I went back to the channels again. And then there was one imam there, and I could just feel, because as I was looking at that imam, chair number three, I was looking from chair number two. And here is the difference. If you're looking from chair number one, you do not see people the way they are, but the way they're going to be. If you are in chair number one, as I'm saying, you do not treat people based upon their history, but their destiny. It's a whole different way. When I'm looking here, I will see Islam as a problem in chair number two. While I'm in chair number one, I see Islam as a promise. Can you see the difference? It's a whole paradigm difference, because in chair number one, I have the lenses of love. In chair number one, I'm seeing my Father's face, and I'm seeing me the way Papa God sees me, and the way I see the world and the way I see the future is very different. Full of love, full of joy, full of peace. So I was stuck in this chair, and then the Holy Spirit whispered to me. The challenge in chair number two, God speaks. The problem is not God. It is just that when God speaks, it has to filter its way through your soul to touch your spirit. While in chair number one, the spirit, soul, body, and out of there is life. So here you are hearing the Father's voice. There is nothing that stops you from receiving what the Father says. But here the only thing is a little bit difficult. Is this God, or is this the devil, or is this just myself? So when God was speaking, I heard a little whisper, and he says, "Do you see that imam? I want you to meet him." And I'm thinking, I don't want to meet him. I want to sleep. And I was complaining a little bit, whining a little bit. But the Holy Spirit, I realized it was the Holy Spirit. He says, I want you to meet him. And I was like, I don't know even how to connect. I don't know who he is. But by the morning, I just made a decision to be obedient. And to be honest with you, the selfish reasons I was thinking so I could go back to sleep. Maybe if I'm obedient, God is going to give me some sleep. But then eventually I contacted my coordinator, Dr. Marcus Fida, and I said, "Marcus, do you see that there's that certain time on television and you have this person, this imam?" And I just felt the Holy Spirit says, "We're going to meet him." And Marcus was telling me, he says, "Leif, that's going to be almost impossible. You need to understand, this guy in the Middle East is as big as Oprah is in America." So I was thinking, well, I felt it was the Holy Spirit. And first he was saying, "This is almost impossible." I said, "Well, please just contact his headquarters and see if we can meet." A few hours went by, and then I got the news back again. Marcus Fida came back and says, "I contacted the headquarters, and I couldn't even get through the secretary of his personal administrator. The answer is no, there's no way that he wants to see you." And I don't know what to do. And I thought, "Yeah, God, now I can sleep." And then the Holy Spirit says, "Leif, I didn't ask you to try to see him. I said, I want you to see him." And it's like and at that moment, I started to be broken. I said, "I don't know how to do that." And then I did something, and this is the lifestyle of each one of us in this season. I repented. The word repent means metanoia. It means change the way you think. So the metanoia, repent. I repented. That means I went back into the penthouse where I belong with Papa God. Repent. In chair number one, you're living in the penthouse. Why would you want to live in the basement in chair number two when you can live in the penthouse in chair number 1, repent. So I went back to chair number 1. And then the Holy Spirit, now in chair number 1, the voice is clear. And the Holy Spirit says, I want you to watch the television. And he said, what do you see when you look at this man? And I'm standing there and thinking about, I'm looking at that TV. And I said, I see an imam. He said, what else do you see? And then I'm just quiet for a few moments because I knew the Holy Spirit was not asking me the question because he lacked the answer. Actually, the Holy Spirit was asking me because he wanted me to see what the Father was seeing. If you are looking at the terrorist Saul in the New Testament, what are you seeing? In chair number 2, I would say, I see a terrorist. He was involved in the killing of Stephen. But if you are in chair number 1 and you're seeing the same terrorist Saul, what are you seeing? Oh, I see the Apostle Paul. I see love is patient, love is kind, it does not envy. I see the author of most of the New Testament. I see this incredible follower of Jesus. That's what I see. And that's the beautiful part of chair number 1, that you're seeing with the eyes of love. You're seeing things from heaven's perspective. You are seeing the invisible so that you can do the impossible. So I started to describe, I say, I see a man of peace. I see a peacemaker. I see this, and I start to speak to the television, and I can feel my spirit is becoming alive. I see this guy is going to change the world with peace. And then the Holy Spirit, what are you going to do about it? And I'm just taking a few moments there. And I just waiting again, because in chair number 1, it is coming from him. And then it goes through him, and it goes back to him. So I just waited till the Father just gave me an idea. And in a moment, it was like this crazy idea that came to me. And said, I am going to give him the International Peace Award of the Year. And I was like, that is crazy enough thought that it must be God. I knew it couldn't be the devil. It's definitely not my flesh, because that's the last thing that I would do. And I knew that in chair number 2, if it is the devil or the flesh, but I knew that it can't be. This has to be you, Father. You are actually whispering to me. What a brilliant idea. Let me go and get an International Peace Award made up. So we made this glass sculpture. It was a $240, if you translate it into rupees. And we bought and got put together his name, put together here from Global Mission Awareness, the Ambassador of Love, and then put the name of this top Muslim leader and says, you have won the International Peace Award because you are seeing them from heaven's view. And later on, we contacted the headquarters of this person. And again, the same person said, we told you he is not interested. And they said, well, I don't know if you're aware, but that your boss, he has won the International Peace Award of the Year. And he said, what are you talking about? Oh, he has won the International Peace Award. What do you think is going to happen to you and your position if he finds out that he has won this big International Peace Award and you stopped him from receiving it? You stopped him from receiving the honor. And he got a little, let me check. So he went to his personal assistant and we got a similar response. And finally we got the news. And a couple of my people, one was Bob Phillips and a couple of other of my friends, we went over to that headquarter, was invited there. And on one side, all the imams are sitting. And on the other side, the women behind the burqa. And I was able to come there and to present the Peace Award of the Year. Something just started to change. The environment started to change. Because in chair number 1, you become an environment changer. So if he can change this environment, we can change any environment that is in this world. So in chair number 2, it's different. Here you're always checking the temperature of what's in the world. And you're being affected by the temperature. But while you are in chair number 1, you become a thermostat. You're actually setting the temperature in homes, in businesses, in community, in school systems. So it's a whole different way of living and loving. When you are in chair number 2, you are very pathetic. While you are in chair number 1, you're very prophetic. And I know that most of us, when you're hearing this message, it is not that easy. And I think that if I'm asking you an honest question, which chair are you living your life from? Maybe you are here. Maybe you're watching and you do not know Jesus. You're not living for Jesus. You're living in chair number 3. And perhaps because you've been around so much chair number 2 believers. And I believe that chair number 2 is the biggest hindrance for the world to see how good Papa God is and how loved they are. It's not that they are not open. It's not that they're not willing to receive. Just like I shared with this imam that has become a very, very special friend of mine today. Just what was taking place there. First, sometimes God has to do something in our life so that we do not constantly slip into chair number two. I just actually have a pastor of a great church. He heard me do this chair message. And this pastor, he was telling me, I didn't know that chair number one existed. All my life, I have lived in chair number two. He said, I did marriage from chair number two. And it was all about me in my marriage. He said, I didn't know the needs of my wife. Actually, I felt she was there to meet my needs, to fulfill my needs, to fulfill my calling. And it was my church. It was about me building my church. And I just realized I've been wrong and I've repented. And I went home and I repented to my wife and repented to my children that I did not operate from a place of unconditional love. I didn't operate from a place of honor. I did not know how to receive His love. I didn't know how to become love. And as a result, I couldn't give something that I was not. But He says, now I have changed. And my wife graciously have forgiven me. My children have graciously. Then I went to the leadership in church because I operated more from a fear perspective, punitive. They're like, I have a bigger stick than they have. And I use fear to control. And I went to repent because I realized that Jesus, He would have washed their feet. That's what He did with His group. And then Jesus said, in the same way now as I loved you, I want you to love one another. And that's how this world is going to see that you're my disciple by the way you love one another. So first let me love you by washing your feet. And after He did that, He had communion together with them. And then He gave them this very simple word. As I have loved you, I want you now to love one another. You start to serve. You start to minister. You find a brokenness in people's life. And it is going to be change. So let me just kind of start to land this down. The question again is, which chair are you living your life from? And I believe the majority, to be honest with you, 90% of the believers, according to most of the study and research that I've seen, about 90%, they live their life in chair number two. And some of them have a visit in chair number one. It's visitation. It's like, wow, it was a special meeting. We had a revival service and Jesus showed up in church. It's like visitation instead of habitation. But they live in chair number two. Go back to chair number two and operate from chair number two. This very place where they're not able to see His face clearly, not able to hear His voice clearly. They're not feeling His love and are looking for love in the wrong places. Operating more like orphans than beloved sons and daughters. Being influenced by this world and not able to influence this world. And they are hoping that Jesus is going to come while Jesus is asking the church to go. Hoping that He's going to rescue us away from this world. And believing actually that the problem of this world is darkness. But again, I mentioned we don't have a darkness problem in the world, but lack of light. Because light is always greater than darkness. Love is always greater than fear. And perfect love always casts out all fear. So what are some of the things then in your life that brings you into chair number two? What are some of the buttons the enemy pushes in your life that brings you into this chair number two? And how does he use fear, shame, or guilt to keep you in this place? Second question I will ask also connected to this. What are some of the things when you're in chair number two? Is it religion? Or is it rebellion? Are you struggling with different sin issue because there is this root pain in your life? You do not feel connected totally to God. And you do not feel connected to people. That's a good evidence in chair number two. You actually feel very restless. Instead of being restful. Chair number two, you're always restless. And I know myself when I'm in chair number two, that restlessness creeps in. And into chair number two, I feel this thing that I need to do something. I need to do something. And even now when the coronavirus, the first week during that season, And if you have been through that season, like I was, but when that happened in that season, the first week, I was in Chernobyl 2. I did not know what to do with it. I've been teaching about Chernobyl 1. I've done this message so many different times. But in the middle of it, when this coronavirus, as I mentioned, came in, the fatigue, the fear, the failure, forsaken, I ended up in Chernobyl 2. And I realized again that so much of my identity is still in what I am doing instead of who I am. I've written a book called Healing the Orphan Spirit. In the season, I've been rewriting it and still recognize so much of that orphan heart still comes to surface. And I see that especially when I am in his chair. How do you know that? When you were not able to do anything, you're not able to provide. Suddenly you have all, it was like a perfect storm for us. Things are being canceled and all you can do is to do nothing. Why is it so hard for you to do nothing? It's that restlessness that comes in. That restlessness that comes in. And that restlessness is rooted in fear and is connected to the orphan heart. Because so much of our value system is I do. And if I do, I have. And if I have, I become. While Chernobyl 1, it is very, very different. So after about a week in Chernobyl 2, I went back again to Chernobyl 1 where I belong. And that is, this is my resting place. Here I am. I am, and I am his. I'm his beloved. I'm his beloved son. My papa loves me. He likes me. He delights me. I am his happy thought. I don't have to prove anything to receive his love. I've already received his love. I've received the affirmation of my father, so I don't have to look for affirmation from everybody else that is around me. And my value system is not what I do. My value system is who I am. And because of who I am, I already have. In Luke 15, he says to the prodigal brother, all that I have is yours. In Chernobyl 1, you will live from fullness. When I'm in this place, Papa, you are my provider. You are my protector. You are my guide. You are my healer. You are my strength. You are my wisdom. You are my joy. Everything I need, I find in you. And you are a good, good father. That's who you are. And loved, that's who I am. So in the middle of a long, long season, in the middle of that, finding that resting place, being a son with a good, good father. So from that place, I am. Because of who I am, I have. And now because of what I have, I get to do. So the doing doesn't come based upon the restlessness, but it comes from the resting place that freely I've received, freely I can give. And I believe with all of my heart that one of the biggest gifts in this season of change and transition, because the whole world is going through shaking in Chernobyl 3. Chernobyl 2 is being shook, but in Chernobyl 3, you're going to find something that is unshakable. And I believe that the two primary things you're going to find in Chernobyl 1, first, his presence, and second, his people. Wow. When I'm in Chernobyl 1, I'm a son with a dove. If you remember, the Holy Spirit came and rested upon Jesus. When I'm in Chernobyl 2, I have pigeons. And pigeon religion is very different than when the dove is there. So come home. Come home to the resting place. Take a few moments and just go back again and saying, this is who I am. It's like Jesus, Matthew 3:17, before he had done anything, before he healed any sick, before he cast out any demons, he got this report card from the Father. This is my beloved. This is my beloved Son, whom I am well pleased. And then he went through the wilderness season like many of us are. And in that, maybe like quarantine for 40 days in the wilderness during his greatest weakness. But he never left Chernobyl 1. And the devil comes in and said, hey, if you are a son of God, why don't you turn this rock into bread? But Jesus is in there even in his greatest weakness. I don't have to prove anything. I already have the approval of my Father. I already had an A+ before I take the exam. I don't have to prove anything. He is a good, good Father. That's who he is. And love, that's who I am. Second test comes in. Well, if you are a son. And then the third test, if you are a son. No, I know who I am, and I know whose I am. And then at that moment, the devil just had to leave him. And then he came out of the wilderness full of the Spirit. And he says, the Spirit of the Lord is upon me. The dove is there. And he has anointed me. And in the middle of all the bad news that's going on, I got good news. And you will be a good news son and daughter when you find your resting place in chair number one. And then your home, your marriage, being connected in chair number one. Rooted and grounded in love. Seeing his face. Hearing his voice, feeling his love, experiencing his presence, and abiding in his pleasure. That's the starting point for transformation. And transformed people will transform people. Change people will change people. Heal people will bring healing to people. So he's taking you out of chair number two. He's bringing you home where you're living your life like you have a home, where you have a father, a provider, a protector. And as a beloved son and daughter, creation is just moaning and groaning. Where are the sons? Where are the daughters? And then season is going to come in where you're going to step into glory. It's like a fish in water, an eagle in the sky. You and I in that ocean of that love is going to be able to coming into this world and ministering the very life and the very love of Jesus. A God that loves this world so much that he will send his only begotten son. But also the very love that Jesus had, that he would send you and I full of the Holy Spirit to be able to represent the same Father that Jesus did and to be able to bring transformation. Jesus is going to come back, and when he comes back, he's going to come for a chair number one bride. It's going to be the wise virgins that you will see in chair number one that are burning brightly without burning out. Those are going to be lamps, and they're going to be light in this dark wall. I believe he's inviting us to live in love in such a way in chair number one that we will make it hard for people to go to hell and easy for people to go to heaven just based upon that people get to see how good he is and how loved they are. God bless you. Take a few moments, reflect over this, and ask yourself the question, which chair am I living from? And if you're in chair number two, repent and come home. Find the very things that brings you into chair number two. And then start this journey. 30 days of just focusing on this chair number one. What does this look like? What does love look like in your life, in your home, in your connection community with his present and with his people? And then starts to see how that's going to influence the world that he's placed you in.
2: Reconciling hearts to God and restoring lives. 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
1: Thank you so much for having me.
0: Okay. So, by way of introduction, Dr. Esther Lunge is an experienced marketing strategist and the founder of God in Real Life Outreach. She obtained her bachelor's degree in mass communication from the University of Lagos. She has two master's degrees, a master's in marketing from the University of Glamorgan, now University of South Wales, and a master's in research from University of Bath. She has also obtained a PhD in marketing from the University of Bath in the UK. God in Real Life Outreach was formed in October 2014, inspired by the need to provide a safe place for Christian women to share, learn, and grow together in God. It has since evolved and has four expressions. God in Real Life Girl Talk, which is a not-for-profit organization equipping people to live a life of impact in their various spheres of life. The Alternative Business School, which I believe is the same as the 7,000 conference.
1: Yes.
0: And the vision of this conference is to highlight, showcase, and celebrate key individuals in government, business, and the new Wineskin Church. These individuals are unapologetic about their love for God and model through their speech and their deeds that God is the one providing the blueprints for their lives, work, and businesses. And they are living a complete surrender to Him and to His dictates. Then we have the GO Institute and the Broken. The Reach has also expanded beyond providing a safe place for women to providing a safe space for all to grow, developing intimacy with the Father and be all that they have purposed to be. Wow. In 2017, Esther answered the call of God to pursue full-time ministry and devote her life and talents to furthering the kingdom of God. Esther is happily married to Oti with a beautiful baby girl. Is that have I
1: now
0: missed
1: we have
0: anything?
1: Now we have two. A girl and a boy now.
0: Wow, complete.
1: Yes, I would hope so.
0: Two is just the beginning, as they say, because you have to reach for four. No, don't say no, because from your intro, you are sort of surrendering to the Lord and to his dictates.
1: Dictates.
0: So that is very important. So you can't shy away from that.
1: Oh my goodness.
0: So lovely to have you, Esther.
1: Thank you so much. Thank you for having me, Uncle Femi.
0: So with all this reading, bachelor's, double master's, PhD, marketing, and all this. Hmm. And you've now had a total U-turn into doing something else. First of all, before we even start talking about that, how was early childhood for Esther? So what's the maiden name again, so that our listeners can know the family that Esther came from?
1: Okay, so my maiden name was Kema Amoda, and it's a hyphenated surname. So my mom is Professor Agiobu Kema, and my dad is Professor Amoda. And so I took both of their surnames, so Kema and Amoda, to make Kema Amoda. And that would begin to give you a hint as to, you know, my childhood, you know, and the nature of my birth. So my surname, I was Esther Kema Amoda until I got married and became Lunge.
0: So how was growing up?
1: Growing up was interesting for me because I grew up in a single parent home to a praying mother who had two of us for my dad, you know. And I remember that, you know, the first book I read was the Bible at age 3.

0: And I remember my younger brother and I going for night vigils in our pajamas, and we would go for every like church meetings and all of that. And my mom would say, "I don't have anybody else. I only have God," And so I grew up in a church atmosphere, But by the time I reached, I think, teenagehood, I realized that I had some why questions for God. I'm like, okay, Lord, if my mom really loves you, like she loves you, then why are my mom and my dad not together? And so that caused me to have some interesting moments with God where I loved him, but I didn't really always understand his ways, And so I remember being a teenager. I was in university at the time, and just acting out. And one day, after an eventful acting out, showing myself, my mom in tears was like, "Why won't you just surrender your life to God?" And I said, "Well, if God is so good, then why, are you not with my dad?" And she's like, "Well, I don't understand everything, but I understand that through everything, God gave me you and your brother, And I think just seeing her in tears, switched something in me. So I didn't understand. I still had my questions for God, but I threw out all my tapes. It was tapes that we used to use in those days. I threw out my tapes, and I went to the chapel in UNILAG, University of Lagos, knelt down and rededicated my life to God, on the 3rd of February, I think 2000 and what was that now? 2003, 2003, 2003.
1: Wow, that was such an early time, wasn't it? So how old were you
0: It
1: then?
0: was, I was probably around, how old was I? Maybe 17,
1: Okay.
0: 17. Yes, because I finished uni at 19 and that was 2005. So I probably was about 17 back then.
1: Okay. So, but you are living in the University of Lagos then, more or
0: I
1: less.
0: was, yes, because my mom is a professor in UNILAG.
1: Like then. So
0: Yes.
1: how was growing up with your brother?
0: So my brother is the laid back one, So I was the one who was, there's certain things I expect from guys. I expect them to be, the ones that are taking the car, well, not taking the car, taking the car without permission, to go on or trying to learn how to drive, before it's time to learn how to drive. My brother was laid back. I was the one, who was trying to learn how to drive straight out of, secondary school. I was the one that would take the car without permission. So it was a very interesting dynamic in the home to have me, against the backdrop of my brother, who was almost like the peaceful one, and I was the one who was, the one that was the go-getter and, just like, what is life? Let us figure it out and figure it out right now. So I remember at age 19, writing my first life plan, where I still have visions of going back to slap my 19-year-old self, because she wrote in her life plan that she wanted to retire, I think, from business or from career at age 28, because 28 seemed like such a long, time away from 19. And then she wanted to enter into full-time ministry at age 34, 35. And when I saw that, because I came across that book years later, I was like, can you imagine this girl, she actually prophesied this thing before she even read, because I was like, what business did you have writing in your life plan that you wanted to go into full-time ministry at age 35, And so it's interesting because it wasn't as if I was, so caught up with the things of God, at age 19 that I said, oh, I'm going to be in full-time ministry. But there must have been something in me that knew that, I had no choice but to follow that line. And so it was interesting for me to see that, years, almost like a decade or so later, no, decade or more later, when I'd already entered into full-time ministry. And as God calls collect, he called me into full-time ministry before I turned 35. He called me into full-time ministry, I think, at age 31. So that was way ahead of the plan, that we had.
1: Very, very interesting. Okay, so at 19 you graduated from UNILAG, and
0: Yes.
1: then out of Nigeria straight to the UK.
0: No, that wasn't so.
1: So what happened? Tell us.
0: Okay. So I finished university at 19, and by the next year, February, I had to go for NYSC, National Youth Service. And I remember, you know, when the list came out, my class rep called me to tell me, oh, they had posted me to Sokoto. And I was like, it's not possible, because I had forgotten that, and my apologies to anybody that is from the north, but I'd literally forgotten that Sokoto was a part of Nigeria, because the last time I heard about Sokoto was in states and capital, you know, in primary school. When we're saying states and capitals, that was the last time, you know, I had encountered Sokoto. So I remember, you know, that when it was time for NYSC, people were trying to process their NYSC to make sure that they got posted, you know, to Lagos or one of the states around, you know. But I remember telling them, oh, I'm not going to do that, because what if, you know, sometime in the future, God asked me to be president, thinking in my mind that the furthest place they could post me to would probably be like Edo State, you know, that would be really far. So when they told me that, I was Sokoto, I was like, no, it's not possible. Then I went and I saw for myself that indeed I had been posted to Sokoto. Now, when I told my mom, she was like, you're not going. And the backstory is that in the year 2000, my mom's younger sister died in a plane crash. She went on a missionary trip to Madagascar for Deeper Life Fellowship, which was the church that she belonged to. And the Kenyan Airways flight that she was in crashed into the sea. Yes, and they said we're even fortunate that we found her body to bury. But what happened was that it changed the trajectory of my family to the point where my mom stopped flying internationally, and also shortly after stopped flying locally. In fact, that was only broken 14 years after, when my younger brother was getting married in the UK. So of course she was not going to miss his wedding. She had to travel for that, you know.
1: How was she traveling outside the country then?
0: No, she didn't. She didn't. She just didn't go anywhere. She didn't go anywhere. She stopped going. She stopped traveling outside the country, stopped traveling within the country. And, you know, Unilag is such a complete neighborhood. You know, everything you need, your church, your petrol station, your work, everything is in, you know, the gates of Unilag. So she didn't really have to go too far, you know, for community. So the only thing that broke her, that broke that limitation, was going abroad for my brother's wedding 14 years after, in 2014. So when she found out that I would have to go to Sokoto, and there were only two ways to get to Sokoto, because Sokoto was, I think they said it was either 18 hours or 36 hours by road. I think 18 hours by road, you know, but by air, it was an hour and a half. So it was almost like a no-brainer. You have to go by air, you know. And so she said, oh, you're not going to go. And I'm like, if I don't go in batch A, more than likely, they're going to ask me to go to the same place, you know, in batch B. So I'm going to go. And so I was going under the understanding that, okay, I would go for the 3 weeks of the camp, and then I'll come back, you know, to Lagos, having been redeployed. But I found myself, she put me on her laps as I was going and said, Lord, this is my firstborn, you know, as I'm dedicating her to you. As she goes, bring her back safely. And so I found my way on the way to Sokoto. And I thought I was going to be there for 3 weeks, but towards the end of the third week, it became apparent, you know, that I was there and I was going to be there for the duration of the service year. And so I found myself posted to the airport. So I was serving, so whether you believe it or not, Sokoto actually has an international airport because of going on Hajj, you know, the Mecca and all of that stuff. So I was posted to the international airport, which sounded more glamorous than it was. So I was a duty flight announcer, and they had flights on, I think it was Wednesdays, Fridays, and Sundays, so 3 times a week. So I worked with the Federal Airport Authority of Nigeria, you know, and we had another Esther who worked in the airline. So the only airline that kind of flew from there locally was ADC Airlines. So I was there for 9 months, you know, and I had, in the service year, I had people who used to travel all the time, you know, because they finished from university, they are free, they can do what they wanted. But every time I had to come back home, it was always with some kind of drama, because my mom, you know, she was apprehensive about me getting on a plane, you know, and so she would start fasting on a Monday, you know, and she would not break her fast until Wednesday after she knew that I had landed safely. And so on the times that I had to come, you know, on a holiday or just on a break, you know, she thought that it was frivolous and would often say, no, don't do it. So I was there for 9 months until October 2006. And so one of the ladies who had served with us in camp now had redeployed to Abuja. And I never been to Abuja before then. And she was like, oh, you guys should come and visit me for a weekend. And so because I knew my mom was, you know, going to probably say no, or she's going to go through the whole fasting thing, I didn't feel like I needed to tell her. And besides, at that time, I was 21. So I didn't really feel like I needed to ask her for permission to travel. You know, it's funny how God deals with his children, in, you know, because, you know, there's some people that can get away with stuff, but there are some that the very first time you try it, you know, yeah, you realize that you are different. And so, yeah, so we left on the Friday. Now, when we left on Friday, whenever I would travel, I used to like to sit in the front of the plane because I used to say then that God was still working on me in terms of the gift of patience, you know, and so I would travel light with a little carry-on and then I would be the first person off the plane. So I'll sit right in the front of the plane. But when we're going on Friday, it was not possible because the Sultan and his entourage had taken not just the, you know, the business side of the plane, but they're taking up onto like the middle of the plane. And I was disgruntled by that. Anyway, we land in Abuja and, you know, it was a good weekend and I'm buying all the things that I did not have, you know, in the wilderness experience for me that was Sokoto. So I remember buying things like Pringles, shortbread, you know, fried rice at the airport, you know, and it quickly became Sunday. So on Sunday morning, I got woken up where I was staying and I decided to read our daily bread. I'm going somewhere with this story because I'm like, why are you going so much detail about this week?
1: No, no, that's fine. Please go ahead.
0: Okay, so I was reading our daily bread and in the reading, it was James 4:13-17 that says, who are you that says today you will do this, tomorrow you will do that, that life is like a vapor. You know, and you know how you just pray, oh, I'm about to take a trip, Father, don't let my life be like a vapor, but you don't necessarily think that anything is going to happen out of the ordinary. And so my friends dropped me at the airport and our flight was delayed because they were refueling the plane. Now, I had never been to Abuja before then, but because I served in the airport, Sokoto is it's an interesting state in that there's no middle class. So you're either very rich or you're, you know, you don't have, you know. And so it was the same set of people that used to travel over and over again. So I looked around and saw people that I was familiar with, you know, in the airport. And I said, when they get up to go, I would follow them because we're obviously going to catch the same flight. And so it was one of those really hot, you know, northern days in Abuja. And we came out and all of a sudden it started to rain. Now, you know, it was heavy rain, you know, but I looked and I said to myself, I'm sure they don't cancel flights every time that it rains. And so we got on the flight. Now I was upset with the person who had issued my ticket because they gave me a ticket like that was like 10E or something like that. And that was like in the middle of the plane, you know, and, you know, I was trying to find where I was going to sit. And I heard somebody call my full name at the time, Esther Kema Amoda. And I was like, who knows me on this flight? It was Esther ADC. Now, she was sitting right at the back of the plane because she was part of the staff, you know, the airplane staff as an ADC corpa. So she called me and ideally I would have waved to her and just sat in my middle seat. But something, which we now know is the person of the Holy Spirit, said to me, go and so sit down beside her. And, you know, I just prayed, remembering what I had read, you know, in the morning, saying, okay, God, take control over this flight. We don't necessarily think that anything's going to happen. So we're getting altitude as you do. And this is around 11 o'clock in the morning. And, you know, as we're getting altitude, the plane now drops. But we still think that it's just, you know, turbulence in Nigerian airspace, small plane and all of that stuff. We don't think anything is happening. And then we continue again. And then the plane now drops. And this drop is so significant that, you know, the children are crying, Muslims are, you know, shouting Allah, Christians are shouting Jesus, you know, and the emergency lights in the plane have come on. And so I look out and I hear, for lack of a better word to describe it, I hear a loud bow, you know, and then I look back in front of me and in front of me, you know, was grass. The plane had crashed. And so people ask me that, did the plane... Did I black out? And I say, no, I didn't black out, you know, but I feel like everything happened very quickly. It was grass. And I'm in a plane, so I don't know where we are because it's a plane. We could have literally reached anywhere. I don't know if I was in Kapanchan, you know. And so I'm about to come. I saw I'm sitting in the same way I was in the air. I'm sitting, but just that, you know, I'm now on the ground and there's grass in front of me. So I had a Motorola Razr then, and I had a clip, you know, in my side, and the phone was right beside it. So I clipped my phone back. My bag was under my seat, and I began to come out of this. But it just felt like a dream. So the Esther that was beside me, because, you know, just in case people think that, oh, maybe everybody that was in that side of the plane, we all landed, you know, sitting upright. No, the impact of the crash had flung her somewhere else. So she was trapped under her seat. So I heard her calling for help. I unhooked her, and then we came out of what was, you know, the debris of the plane. And then we found ourselves in the field, and it was raining, you know, but it was a muddy field, and we don't know where we were. There was another outside girl that was there, you know, her leg was broken and she was crying. Her brother, you know, because in the north, you know, the men sit in the front, the women sit at the back. So I thought that the plane had broken in half. So I said, oh, don't worry, I'm sure your brother is somewhere else. I thought we had broken in half. We were on one side and there are other people on another side. And so when Esther saw that I had my bag with me, she was like, oh, she needed to go and look for her own bag. And so she went back into the debris of the plane. Now I saw some ladies, one on top of each other, and they were shouting, help me, you know. The one on top was trapping the other two beneath. Now, I now saw there was a guy just sitting spread eagled, and he was looking at us. And in my mind, I was like, you know, we're all in shock here, you know, why don't you help? But it was later that I found that he couldn't have done anything because his legs were broken. And so I pulled the one on the top, you know, off the other two. The one in the middle, her wrapper was entangled with her seatbelt, you know, and I managed to pull her off. And those three were the daughters of the Kogi state governor. So in all of this, you know, villagers had come, you know, and they heard the sound and they were coming. And so we now found out that, you know, even though the pilot didn't say anything to us, he was circling around the airport dumping fuel. And so the plane had crashed outside of the airport. But the people in the airport did not know that something had happened outside of the airport. So the villagers now went to go and get, you know, people from the airport to come. And so they came in a white pickup truck to take the three of us who could move. And so they took me, Esther, and this other Hausa lady in the pickup truck. Now, this pickup truck was not the best equipped to navigate through a farm. So a muddy field. And so by the time, with all the jarring and all of that stuff, by the time I got to the airport hotel and they were bringing in like the bodies and all of that stuff, I just had an irrational desire to be as far away from the airport as possible. And so I called my friends who had dropped me literally like an hour or two before to say, this is what had happened. Can you come and pick me up? And so they picked me up and they took me to a private hospital where the first thing they did was to give me a morphine drip for the pain. And so I think my mom even called me to say, oh, that meant that the airport must be agog with different things because, you know, she heard that a plane that was supposed to be coming to Sokoto, you know, crashed in Abuja. And I'm like, yeah, it's really crazy. I couldn't tell her that I was on the plane. And so I took the drip and I slept. And then, you know, I had gone on this trip with my flatmate. And so my flatmate was supposed, so the way the flights used to work, the flights would leave Lagos, go to Abuja, go from Abuja to Sokoto, from Sokoto to Abuja, and then back to Lagos. And so she was waiting for my plane to drop me in Sokoto, because she was going to Lagos, come back to Abuja to get her and then take her to Lagos. But that never happened because the plane never left, you know, or never got beyond Abuja. And so her parents, who had heard about what was happening, were going to go and greet my mom, Eku, whatever, you know, the greeting is for surviving a plane crash. You know, but like, how can you go and greet my mom, you know, for surviving a plane crash when she doesn't even know that her daughter was on the flight? And so obviously I had to call her. So I called her and I said, mom, the plane that, you know, crashed, I was on the flight. And she was just like, she gave the phone to my brother that I don't know what your sister is saying. And she looked in the mirror and she was like, God, why me? And God said to her, my grace is sufficient for you. My strength is made perfect in your weakness. And she held on to that word throughout the process. The next thing that was said to me was, I needed to leave that private hospital and go to the, I think it was the military hospital where they were holding the survivors, you know, because if not, they would have just thought that I was dead and they hadn't found my body, you know. And so, and literally early Wikipedia entries say, oh, survivor that was deemed dead, you know, now alive. So I went to the military hospital. And they kept me there for 3 days to make sure that I didn't have any internal injuries, which I did not, you know. And so the next morning, I wake up and I am looking at CNN, who's carrying, you know, the story at 4 a.m. And I see that the only part of the plane that survived was the tail part, which is where the nine of us that survived were sitting. So there were 105 people on the plane, but of the 105 people that were on the plane, only nine survived. And of the nine that survived, only one didn't have any injuries, and that was me, to the glory of God. And so I was wow. there. Yeah, I was there on Monday. I was there from Sunday, the 29th. And then the question now became, what do you do now? Do you go back to Sokoto or do you go back to Lagos? Because literally I was in Abuja and it was 9 hours by road to Sokoto, 9 hours by road to Lagos. And so my mom said, are you kidding me? You're coming back to Lagos. The next question was, how am I going to come back? So one of my friends who worked in Virgin Nigeria at the time said, God did not save you on Sunday to kill you on Wednesday. You will fly back, you know? And so I was happy, you know, to be leaving the hospital. But when I got to the airport, you know, the airport manager took me on the tarmac. I just started to weep. I was weeping. And so I got on the plane, so the airport manager and my flatmate. And my dad, he calls me a little bit, I'm not a racist, but he called me a little bit of racist because he says, when I saw that the pilots were white, you know, I said, okay, this one, they know what they are doing, you know, fly us to where we're going. And then they said to me, oh, do you want to sit with us in the cockpit? And I said, do I look like I'm mad? You know, just fly this plane. I'll be sitting at the back of the plane. And so literally I sat at the back of the plane with my flatmate and an unidentified gentleman who I literally held on for dear life, you know, throughout the 45 minutes of the flight, you know. And at the end of the flight, they said, oh, we want to dedicate this flight to Esther Amoda, one of the survivors of the ABC plane crash, you know. And they were like, oh, who? So I had to stand up. And they were like, oh, no wonder, because they thought before then that I was probably like a village girl that had never been on a plane before. That's why I was weeping throughout the flight. And so when I got home, I found that somebody had called channels to the house, channels camera crew. And my mom put me on her lap, you know, on national TV, put me on her lap and said, thank you, Father, for bringing my daughter back home safely. And so that's how I found myself back in Lagos 9 months after leaving for NYSC.
1: Wow, that must have been even more traumatic for your mom after yes. losing her sister on the flight to, Mozambique or somewhere, you said?
0: Was Madagascar. I don't know what country
1: Madagascar. Madagascar. And now this. So amazing. But thank God for this wonderful story that ended up with praise, I would say.
0: Yes.
1: And so how did your life feel after that? I mean, I would have thought that you won't even want to see any flight again. But you still came with the flight to Lagos. So, as a Christian, what were you thinking about in all this?
0: I think that one of the things that I realized I was grateful for, and I feel like God did that to help me, or that I probably would not have been able to get on a plane again for the rest of my life, was having to get on a plane so quickly after it happened. You know, because even though I was weeping, you know, it broke something, you know, and I think shortly after, the year after, I found myself in the UK, and I was in the UK for 7 years, and I would come home at least once a year, if not twice, you know. And so the more I had to get on a plane, the easier it became. But even till now, I still have, you know, some issues when it comes to taking off. Landing, not so much, because, you know, you're already coming closer to the ground, but taking off is always an interesting one. I think also beyond that, I started to feel panic. I started to have panic attacks shortly after I got back home. And why? Because a lot of people were coming to the house. You know, there was almost like they wanted to see this oddity, this person that has survived, you know, the plane crash. Because by the time ABC people came to the house on a courtesy visit, they let me know that the only part of the plane that was intact was that part that I was in. Everything else was in pieces. So they were literally walking through body parts, you know, the next day. And so it was almost like, why would God save this person so remarkably? Because all the headlines, you know, in the nation were Miracle Girl, this one, that one, and people, you know, they meant well, but they were coming at me with pressure saying, oh, you need to ask God for his plan for your life. You know, you are the second Jesus. And I'm like, what are you saying? Like, I didn't ask for this. I didn't want this, you know, and I wasn't somebody that naturally even liked being the focus of attention. So it got a lot for me, and I started having panic attacks. And I was probably even, I also had what they call survivor's guilt. So I was depressed for 2 years. It was only in November 2008 in my church in Cardiff that God broke that, because God said to me on that November morning, he said, if you can accept the gift of salvation, which is life eternal, then you can accept this gift, you know, because I've saved you in this life, but there's still troubles. There's still many troubles in this life. If I've given you salvation, which is the promise of eternal life without any troubles, then you should be able to take this, you know, and not feel the weight of it. You know, you should be able to accept, if you can accept salvation, you can accept this. And it was such a simple yet profound statement that pierced through the darkness of the depression and lifted it. And so I said to myself that if the only thing I did was to tell this testimony, you know, I would do that. Because I also asked God, what do you want from me? If you're going to give me this kind of amazing gift, what do you want? Do you want my firstborn? Do you want to send me to a village somewhere? Like, what do you want from me? You know, but that kind of freed me, you know, to accept the gift. But even still with that, I wasn't the most comfortable about sharing my testimony, because back then in my foolishness, I didn't really feel like I'd done anything to deserve it. So I was like, I want to be known for my accomplishments. I want to be known for when I win a Nobel Prize, when I do this, when I do that. And after I went on to go and get accomplishments, so I mean, I got 2 masters, I got a PhD, but, you know, it didn't do anything for me. There's a God-shaped hole in all of us, you know, so the accomplishments.
1: Yeah, you didn't feel fulfilled, more or less.
0: No, it didn't do. I mean, I loved, you know, marketing. I loved all of that stuff, but it didn't do anything. I'm not as fulfilled as I am now. So it wasn't until 2016, 10 years after February, where I was in a program called Sorting Out, you know, and it wasn't even necessarily, they were doing praise and worship. And in the praise and worship, I just found myself shouting, God, you are good. God, you are good. God, you are good. And in that moment, God said to me that even if I was the only one on the plane, he would still have saved me for me. And that was what healed me completely, because up until then, I thought God had saved me for my mother, you know, for my future husband, my children, whatever this purpose was that everybody was talking about. But in that moment, God let me know that he saved me for me. And that was the healing that I needed, you know, to set forth and do the water walking things I've done with him since then.
1: Wow. That's such an amazing testimony. Now, let me just take you back a little bit so that some of the things that you have been sort of relating, we can share some of your experiences as well. Now, as a Christian in Sokoto, how was that? Was it easy to be a Christian in Sokoto, or it didn't really matter?
0: It was tough. it was tough, you know, but I don't even think I even had the understanding that I have now. So I was a Christian in that, you know, I was going to church, you know, but I still had all my why questions for God. But going to church in Sokoto was really tough for me, because I served in the airport, and the airport was like in the outskirts of town. So it was not the easiest to get around. And so for the 9 months I was there, it was tough. It was also tough for me because I was in an environment where I was a little bit of an oddity, because they didn't necessarily speak English, you know, and they didn't necessarily understand what I was doing there. So I found myself alone, but I feel like God used that to almost like center me, because before then I was very extroverted. So I like to be everywhere. But this one, I found I had to get to know myself. You know, I had to get to know myself. I had to get to be at peace with quiet, you know. And so I found that did a lot to center me. But I wouldn't even also say that, oh, the reason God saved me in the plane crash was because I was the best Christian. I wasn't. In fact, one of the things that actually made me have the depression was the fact that I knew that there were deacons on that church, you know, deacons in the church, one of the churches that I grew up in, you know, one of the deacons died on that flight, you know, people that were better, you know, Christians than me died in that flight. So I didn't really understand it, you know, and 3 generations, because the Sultan of Sokoto, his son and his grandson died in that flight as well. And so it was almost like this spotlight on this little girl that, who are you, Jige, that God will hold up in such a spectacular manner when all these like heavyweight people, you know, died, you know, in this crash. you know, and I didn't understand him myself because I didn't necessarily feel like of all people that he was going to save, I was the one that he would save.
1: Ah, that's such a great testimony. To let my listeners know, my guest for this week on FB Chat is Dr. Esther Lunge, who's a marketing strategist and founder of God in Real Life Outreach. And she's been sharing her story, a wonderful and amazing story about surviving a plane crash in 2006. So we give God the glory for what he has done in your life and for all the experiences that you've learned. And it's so great that you are ready to share your testimonies anywhere, because it is obvious, even though it wasn't obvious to you at that time, but you know that God has a mighty purpose for your life. And that's must be a great reason for your survival. And of course, we always commiserate with the people who lost lives in any of this disaster. But if you look at it from age 19, when you even knew that prophetically, God was called going to take you into full-time ministry. So it's not over until it's over. So now we have Esther, who has now founded some great and amazing ministries. And tell us a little bit more about what led you into finding these ministries, because you went to the university, you had a PhD, everything is in marketing, but you are now finding fulfillment in something totally different. So how did that journey change?
0: So it was interesting. It's an interesting story, actually, because even though I grew up in church and I grew up knowing about God, I didn't always understand him. And so I had a lot of why questions for God. And so imagine having the teenage angst and even, you know, the why questions and all of that, and even just growing up with that and not being able to express, you know, how I felt and you know, have the questions that I had for God addressed, you know, because I grew up saying you can't question God. And it's true, you can't question God, but you can ask him questions. Some of his best friends, you know, in the Bible were able to ask, you know, him questions for me. I really want to understand. Can you, you know, just share with me, Lord, like tell me what's on your heart. But I didn't feel like I could. And so when the plane crash happened, it was like an anomaly, because I was like, this is the person that has so many why questions for you. Why would you do this for her? And then it wasn't until 2014, I found myself on a journey with God where I had to unpack some of the things that had happened, you know, in my past growing up and all of that. And I mean, so backstory, I was abused at age 4, you know, and I hadn't really dealt with it. I just put it in a box, hid it under my bed, and I didn't really think about it. But I started dating, you know, my now husband, and he needed us to go back there, and I didn't understand why. I thought the past should be left very well in the past. But what it did was to now bring up a lot of, you know, anger towards God, towards my parents for not being together, you know, towards the abuser and all of that stuff. Now, in the middle of all of this angst, I go to church. Now, I was in Bath at the time doing my PhD, and so I go to church. And my church was a Church of England, you know, Anglican church. And so I go to church, and on a normal day in my church, there are only two black women, you know. And this is important because the other lady was not in church on that day. Other than I said, maybe it was for her. But there was a couple that had just returned from Bethel, you know, and they'd done BSSM, the Bethel School of Supernatural Ministry. And so they just come back, and they were welcoming them back to church. And so the wife now comes to me after the service and says that, you know, through the service, the Holy Spirit was highlighting me to her. And that was the first time in my life it would ever happen. You know, and she was saying that the Holy Spirit was highlighting me to her, that God says that he loves my heart. I'm like, That's why I looked around and said, oh, you know, is Yvonne in church? Because if she's in church, then it's obviously not for me. They're talking about Yvonne. But I was the only one in church. And so I went back to, you know, my house where I was staying. And I was like, God, I don't understand. How can you love this heart that is so angry, you know, with you, you know, so angry with all the things that have happened in my lifetime? God, if you are so good, then why? Why did this happen? Why did that happen? You know, and then God spoke to me using Exodus 19, verse 4. I bore you on eagle's wings out of Egypt. And so through that passage, he told me literally, you know, that the devil had literally and figuratively tried to kill me. But he's the one that has protected me up until this point, to the point where I was able to absolutely surrender to him, you know, and align myself with his will and with his purpose. And it was so interesting because that perspective just answered a lot of my why questions. It made me realize that I'd been downplaying the role of the devil in my life. You know, I was angry with the person who should have been defending me, as opposed to be angry with the real culprit, who is the devil. And so what that did was that it changed the tide in my intimacy journey with God. So where my Christian life had been like a yo-yo before then, and you know, one day I'm high with God, the other day I'm like, oh Lord, really? Do you really love me at all? That changed. And we became, you know, I started to enjoy intimacy with God. This was in August. By September, I'm walking, you know, in the corridors of my university in Bath, and God now starts to speak to me, saying to me, Esther, a lot of your journey, a lot of the why questions that you had, a lot of the issues that you had with church and with God, you would not have had it if you had had a safe space to be able to ask your why questions, to be able to be vulnerable and be able to, you know, point people back to, you know, to God and, you know, his truth and the fact that he loves us, to the Father heart of God. And so God was like, would you do this for me? And I was like, okay, you know, but because before then I was so private, I was so, focused on my career. I was so focused on, you know, proving all the naysayers wrong, you know, and God was like, if you're going to ask people to be vulnerable with me, you have to create a culture of vulnerability yourself. And so literally,
1: were you married at this time?
0: No, I wasn't. I got married in 2015. So this was literally like a year before I was going to get married, you know? And so I said, okay, God. So in September, you know, I was part of like a Christian mailing thread. So I just sent an email to the people on the thread saying, I'm about to start this fellowship, you know, whoever is interested, you know, is going to be email based, you know, online before it was even a thing. It's going to be email based. Let me know if you want to join. And so 10 people joined, you know, and that's how we started, you know, God in Real Life in October 2014. Shortly after that, I moved back to Nigeria because I was in the writing up stage of my PhD. So I was able to write up from anywhere. And so I moved back to Nigeria in 2014. But I didn't think I was doing ministry. I just thought I was doing, you know, I was providing a space for people to be able to share, you know, the questions that they had, and we'll just, you know, point ourselves back to God as our Father. And I didn't tell anybody about it. It wasn't something that I would drop, you know, in a conversation. I didn't talk about it. And I still really don't talk about a lot of things that I do even till now, you know. But we grew organically from 10 to 77, you know. But something interesting started to happen because the next year, you know, I was writing up, but I was still looking for a job back in Nigeria, and I never had any issues getting a job, you know. And so we got married in August 2015, and, you know, I had leads. In fact, I was so confident of those leads, you know, that I was like, I'm sure that anytime from now, they're going to give me my offer letter. I didn't hear anything from them until October. And one of the companies that I was looking at, you know, that year, they posted a huge loss. And so it was obviously a no-brainer that they're not going to be taking anybody new. And they even shed a third of their staff. And so every morning I would pray, oh God, my job, where is my job? You know, I would be crying, Lord, where is my job? And then somebody would call me 30 minutes later from, you know, from the fellowship saying, oh, I need counseling. And it happened so many times that it became uncanny. It was no longer a coincidence. You know, and I now realize that the devil did not have, it doesn't have power over my life. So it wasn't the one shutting the door of my job. It was God saying, you are asking the wrong question. And so one of those days after crying, my husband came back from work and I said, why won't God give me my job? Where's my job? And I said, okay, are you tired? You want to hear from God? Okay, why don't you do a 3-day retreat? You know, ask God to speak to you about PhD, because even though I'd moved back for a year, I was still at the same chapters as when I had left. You know, I had not made any progress and my supervisor had gone silent on me. So pray for PhD, pray for my career, and then pray for ministry. in no particular order, but the order in my heart was career, PhD, and ministry. Ministry was the last thing on my mind. The first day, God starts to talk to me about ministry. He says, I want you to do a free conference, you know, in a co-hotel, you know. And in my mind, I'm like, yeah, beautiful. I'm writing it down because in my mind, I think that that's when I'm like age 50 or something. That's when that's going to do free conference. So I'm writing, I'm like, brilliant. This is the theme. This is who to invite. I'm like, no problem. I'm writing everything down. And then the next day, you know, he says to me about the PhD, it's done. I'm like, what do you mean it's done? I have to write a 100,000 word thesis. What do you mean? And he didn't say anything to me after that. It's done. And that was the end of that. And then on the third day, career day, I ended up repenting of my vain career ambitions, which is not how I saw that conversation going. Shortly after, in February, I realized that that conference he had asked me to do, which I thought was down the line, you know, many, many years down the line, he actually wanted me to do it that year. And it was crazy because the first bill I got from Eco Hotel was in double digit millions. So of course I was like, are you kidding me? Someone that doesn't have it. So I logged out of everything. I was like, Lord, it's not me you're talking to. It's not possible. You know, but it became a journey of faith. We didn't spend double digit millions, glory be to God, but it became a journey of faith. And I thought in my mind that, okay, well, this was 10 years after the plane crash. So I thought, okay, this is going to be like my gap year. So I will give it to God ministry-wise. We'll do this conference. I also found out that I was pregnant with our first. And then my supervisors called me and said, I should come and do my viva in October. My first was due in October. So just like everything was falling into place. So I had my daughter on the 13th of October. And by the 15th of November, my birthday, I was doing my viva for the PhD. You know, and then I think 6 weeks later, we on the 5th of December, you know, 2016, we had our first conference. It was on a Monday because I asked God for the date and he gave me a Monday, which was crazy because nobody, you know, does conferences on a Monday, a working day for that matter. It was not even a public holiday. But God in his mercy, you know, nobody had looked for me in 10 years, but all of a sudden, everybody wanted to hear the story of the plane crash and all of that. And so I would go on the radio, talk about the plane crash, and I would say, look, oh, God allowed me to do this conference, please come. And so God ended up giving us free publicity for the conference. And so on that Monday morning at 9 a.m., we opened the doors to about 300 women who came for a free conference in Eco Hotel. And so I remember kneeling down after the conference, you know, almost like giving God a salute. I've given you back what you asked for, you know, now release me into my career, oh Lord, thank you. And then like a week or two later, he says, I want you to minister to me full time. And I was very upset. I was like, really, God, this is what we're doing. If you wanted me to be a pastor, you would have called me right after university. Why did I have to go invest, you know, in myself, in my career, for you to now call me, you know, to come and be a pastor, you know? And so it was a struggle. It wasn't a struggle in obedience, it was a struggle in surrender. So I quickly learned the difference between obedience and surrender, where you can obey God, but your heart necessarily is not surrendered to him. And so we've been on that journey, you know, and God keeps asking me to do even more big and crazy things to get for him, you know, when you look at where I'm coming from, you know. But I've just found that all God needs is your yes, no matter how big, no matter how small, and he will just blow your mind with the things that he does. And so the ministry has grown since it's evolved, and there's so many expressions, you know, that have come from that.
1: So your ministry started, I mean, it was, you were trying to get a safe place for Christian women to share and grow together in God.
0: Yeah.
1: Is this still focused? Is the ministry still focused on women? No. Or is it gone beyond just women now and is now for everybody?
0: It's gone. By the second year, 2017, it had already would gone beyond women. You know, I mean, women still make up a large part of the ministry, or in terms of even the people that we reach out to. But I think that that's even the Nigerian landscape. You find more women in church events, you know, than you find the men. But we have a good number of men that come for, you know, our conferences, our meetings and programs as well. You know, but it has since grown beyond women to not just even men, but even, you know, teenagers.
1: Tell us more about the New Wineskin Church.
0: Okay, so that's an interesting one for me, you know, because even though I grew up in church, I had a lot of interesting experiences with church, you know, especially like church in Nigeria. So it never really felt like home until I went to the UK and my church in Cardiff. I remember the first day I walked into it and I felt like I was home. And since then I understood that at the heart of, you know, gathering together with God is this heart of love, you know, that informs fellowship and then informs the move of the Spirit, you know. And I came back and I was still searching for it, you know. And so I found myself in different places, you know, just searching for that family feel that I had in my church in Cardiff. But I never really felt like I fit in, even though I grew up in church. I never really felt like I fit in with what was happening around me. This year, when God started talking to me about the 7,000 mandates, you know, he showed me how, based on 1 Kings 19, you know, Elijah's encounter with him in the wilderness, he showed me how, in order for Nigeria to be able to bring down, you know, the Jezebelic spirit of corruption and establish righteousness and integrity in the nation, things can no longer be done in silos. And so it needed Hazael, Jehu, and Elisha to come together, you know, in tandem to bring down, you know, Jezebel. And so Hazael, you know, was business because of the Syrian empire in those days was business empire. Jehu was governance or politics. And Elisha was, I thought, is it about mentorship? I said, no, it's the new wineskin church. And the three of them working together, you know, in tandem, were able to bring down Jezebel. And God was saying to me that in order for Nigeria to establish righteousness and integrity in the nation, politics, business, and the church have to work together in tandem. And so, but what he has been talking to me about is, a lot of times for new ministers like me or younger ministers like me, you know, there's a tendency to feel like, oh, we are the ones that have the double anointing, or we have the mandate and all of that stuff. But Elisha, no matter how anointed he was, he could do nothing without the guidance of Elijah. And Elijah had reached a point where he needed to transfer his knowledge. You know, he had had so many great exploits with the Lord. You know, he had called down fire, held rain, you know, done so many amazing things, killed 800 prophets of Baal, you know, but he was tired of running it alone. And so I realized that there's a bridge that is necessary. A bridge that is necessary to cut across, you know, not even the old, but if you understand, the Elijahs to the Elishas, there's a bridge that is necessary, you know, both of them honoring, you know, their God-given mandates, respecting the call of God on each person's life, but one generation nurturing the other into the fullness of what God has called them to be. And so that is what, for me, the New Wineskin Church is. Also, when you now juxtapose that against Acts 2, verse 2, where it says that, you know, after, this is Pentecost, they were together in one place, in one accord, with one sound. And then the Holy Spirit came as a mighty rushing wind. And then you found that the tongues of fire rested on each person individually. But there was something interesting about what happened, that even though there were a multitude of tongues, everybody heard the message as if it was individual. They heard the message. They heard what was happening in their own individual language. Correct. And they were astounded by that. And so there's something about language, there's something about being able to communicate the move of God in such a way that wherever you are, you hear it, you recognize it, and you know that this is what God is doing. And it comes with amazement and, you know, outstanding that, God, can you really do this? Can you really talk to me in a way that hits home, in a way that I feel like you're talking directly to my heart? And I feel like that's what God wants to do. That regardless of whatever background we are, regardless of whatever denomination we're in, God is calling us into a place of unity, where we're in one accord, one place, one sound, and we now begin to reach and impact not just us in the church, but the environment around us, where they begin to hear the truths that are being dispelled. They begin to hear what the Holy Spirit is doing, and it hits each of them individually in a language that they understand. And I feel like God wants us to steward that move right now, where we're coming together in unity, where it's no longer, oh, this is my denomination, that is what we do in my church, but we're like, no, there is something that needs to happen, even to shift our nation into the greatness that God has called it to be in. And that comes from the church standing in one accord, speaking with one sound, and being in one place of heart, not just in a physical place, but in one heart space, where we're like, Holy Spirit, come, because this nation is in dire need of revival, and only you can do this. Also, God needs us to move beyond just being kingdom relevant to being kingdom and societally relevant, where we have people that the church is able to release, who are able to take their place in the nation, to the point where the leaders cannot do anything until they have spoken to these kingdom-minded people. So we have the examples of Daniel, you know, Esther, you know, Joseph. Like, it's time for us to take our place in the upper echelons of power, so that we now begin to steward this nation in the direction of righteousness and integrity.
1: So good. So the 7,000 conference, how is this an annual conference, or is it, I mean, when did that really start to take root, really? Is it this year, last year?
0: It was this year. It was this year, on the 1st of April this year. I was brushing my teeth, as you do.
1: That was COVID time, wasn't
0: it? Yes, smack dab in the middle of COVID. I'm brushing my teeth, and God starts to talk to me about this conference that he wants me to hold. And I'm like, Dad, you know that there's COVID outside. And then he begins to talk to me, you know, based on what I just even explained about, you know, the three arms, you know, coming together in unity. And then shortly after, I now realized, you know, as we began to break down the vision, that it was not supposed to be one big conference, you know, where government, the church, and business are, you know, represented, but I was a set of three individual conferences. And so on the 13th of September this year, we had the first edition, which was the government edition. We had Dr. Jumoke Oduwole as the keynote speaker. She is the special advisor to the presidency on doing the ease of doing business.
1: Yeah, she has been my guest on FB Chat.
0: Wow, amazing. So good. You know, and then we also had Pastor Tonya Cole, who ran for governor. He was a gubernatorial candidate in Rivers State. We had Pastor Emmanuel Dania, who is the chairman of A New Nigeria. And we had other people who are in public service, you know, talk about their experiences in the public sector, you know. And it was a wonderful thing to see. And I think it gave a lot of people hope that there are people, there are the 7,000 in government who have not bowed their knee, you know, to the idols of corruption, exactly, to bow. And so the next edition is going to be on Saturday, the 5th of December. And that's the new
1: one. Oh, that is just this Saturday,
0: yes,
1: this coming Saturday.
0: It is.
1: Okay, so please, our listeners, you tell them about that.
0: Yes.
1: So that they can tune in into that as well. Is it online? Is it on YouTube?
0: It's a hybrid event. It's actually a hybrid event. We're doing it in collaboration with Guidelines Assembly's Youth Fellowship, Ignite GLA, and Kingdom Community. So it's a collaboration, which I think is also at the heart of the New Wineskin Church, you know, collaboration and unity, regardless of denomination. So it's a hybrid event, and it's going to be on site. We're asking people to register if they want to come for the physical event, just because of COVID regulations. We have to abide by those guidelines. But it's also going to be streaming live on YouTube, on the Alternative Business Schools YouTube channel, as well as Ignite GLA's YouTube channel.
1: So you can come. If our listeners go on YouTube and search for the Alternative Business School,
0: they will see not just the event on Saturday at 4 p.m., but they also see the previous conference that we had on the 13th of September, as well as an event that God made us do on the 1st of October called Reviving Hope, Stories of Transformation, where we had people like Otto Orodam, and who is the founder of Slum to School, and then Abosede George Ogan, who is the co-founder of Elect Her, you know, talk about their journeys of transformation and how God has informed things that they're doing. That was to make people know that God can use one person to create and effect great change. Someone like Otto now has managed to send, I think, how many people, I think about so many children to school, you know, from just a handful in his first year. And he's just one person. So God can do a lot with our yes. So all of that is already on the YouTube channel. And you also see the event on Saturday, streaming live at 4 p.m. on Saturday, the 5th of December.
1: So this one is going to...
2: I enter the Holy of Holies. I enter through the blood of the Lamb. I enter to worship you all.

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In Amana Komana, you are glorious, so glorious in this place. My Father, you are terrible, so terrible in this place. I sense a release of Shekinah glory, so terrible in this place. Inamana Kopali and Telemaya, you are terrible, Sabah. So terrible in this place. You are awesome. So awesome in this place. I am the God. Father, you are mighty. So mighty in this place. Irapali and Kapalata, you are glorious. You are glorious. You are glorious. You are glorious. You are glorious. You are glorious.

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Sickness cannot withstand his weight. Self cannot withstand his weight. 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Somebody lift your hands and tell him, you are glorious. 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

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He must have Shidano, Sudano, Jadano, Jashaba, Kepeleko Palasa, Ivaladeo, Okuku Palada, Ivaladeo. I declare over Nigeria, Ivaladeo, I speak to the federal level, state level, local government level, all over Nigeria. I see something living somebody's chest right now. Idemija. That heart seizure is over forever. Idemija. Hallelujah. I'm hearing the name Bamidele, Bamidele, Idereja. Oshabari de Pekopas. And the Peradiete. He's a

this now. 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This is your moment. This is why you came. You deserve the glory. I am a Mangatosa and the honor. Arabalakaba. Lord, we lift. I just saw a fresh wind flowing in as we pray. 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

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Quit looking at your friends. 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Look at Jesus. I said, look at Jesus. 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Somebody say, my healer. My healer. Hey, my healer. Araba, say, restorer. Restorer. 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Say, my helper. Hey, my helper. For thou, O Lord, art a shield for me. And my lifter. My lifter. My lifter. Araba lakata. Somebody say, defender. Oh, rapalatele. Defender. Somebody call him protector. Protector. Somebody call him. Say, my father. Hey, my father. Hey, my father.

Moses said, if they ask me who sent me, who should I say? He said, tell them, I am that I am. Whatever you call me, that is what I answer to. If you call me your savior, I will save you. If you call me your deliverer, I will deliver. I give you 30 seconds. Call him what name you want to call him. 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

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And it shall come to pass in the last days that I will pour out my spirit upon all flesh. And it started with a young man. Your young man shall see visions. Whatever has blocked your vision, in the name of Jesus, Yeshua HaMashiach, I declare, let them be removed. Let every veil be removed in the name of Jesus. You are more than what you can see. 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Destinies are waiting for you. 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I said, releasing miracles. 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

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And just tell him something beautiful. 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

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Lift up your voice. 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

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He says, mighty is our God. Glorious is our God. Powerful is our God. And we sing hallelujah. It's one of my new writings. Are you ready for that? Come on, just wave your hands like that.

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Jesus, Jesus, Jesus, Jesus.

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But it's a time that you have to connect to the Spirit of God. And as we praise and worship, He speaks to us. God is going to start speaking to you about 7 things concerning your life. Lift up your hands. If you want to lie down, you can lie down. If you want to stand, you can stand. If you want to kneel, you can kneel. But let's declare His greatness. For the Bible says, great is our God, and greatly to be praised. His greatness is unsearchable.

Father, you're greater than cancer. You're greater than any disease. You're greater than any financial situation. You're greater than any health situation. You're greater than any home situation. Lift up your hands. Father, we lift up our hands and we worship you. For you are great. You're great and mighty on our behalf. Great are you, Lord.

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I call him my promise keeper. You know, I was a little girl in a little village in Nigeria. But I had dreams of touching the world. But how could I? It was only just a dream. But God specializes in making the impossible possible. I don't know how many of you have dreams in your heart. And sometimes we have dreams that we dare not tell people because they're going to laugh at us. You know that like, that kind of dreams. And sometimes you might just be the only person in your family. And nobody in your family has ever succeeded. I didn't have role models to look at that could be doing what I'm doing now. But God is a promise keeper. And so when I sing, I know why I'm singing. He's a promise keeper. That it doesn't matter what your environment is like or your family is like, God is able to do exceeding abundantly more than you can ever think or imagine, according to his power, the power of his spirit, of his word that is at work in us. Lift up your hands. Waymaker, miracle walk, promise keeper.

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You are not too young. It doesn't matter how big your dreams are. I'm a witness to His grace and favor. His grace will locate you tonight. Lift up your hands to Him.

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That business is possible. Lift up your hands. Come on. Maybe nobody has ever done it before, but it's possible. Nobody ever went as a slave to the throne, but God did it for Joseph. Lift up your hands.

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And if you trust God, He can do that for you. Lift up your hands. God specializes in giving you ideas that will influence the world. Begin to prophesy. Speak forth. 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Speak. Speak. 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This is my five year. In the next 5 years, this is where I want to be. Speak. Don't let the darkness envelop you. Say no to the voice of failure that is in your head. Say no. I'm the head and not the tail. I'm the first and not the last. All that pertains to life and godliness, God has given me. I have an unction from the Holy One. I know all things. I'm blessed. I'm blessed. I'm blessed. Because the Lord has blessed me, no one can curse me. Lift up your hands. Open your mouth. Begin to prophesy. Today is a new beginning. He's a promise keeper. Are you ready to prophesy some more?

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It doesn't matter what the devil thinks or what my neighbor thinks. I'm favored, I'm favored, I'm graced. Come on, speak in tongues.

0: nation, you are taking over. 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Lift up your hands. You are taking over. The hand of God is upon you. You are the first among your pearls. You are like a house that is set on a hill. It is supernatural. Lift up your hands. Come on, come on, come on, come on. Somebody. In your job, you've taken over. Your boss is just warming up for you. Because it's a new level.
1: It's a new level.
0: Somebody, there's somebody here. Whenever you read, you don't understand. The Bible says you have an unction from the Holy One in the book of John. It says you know all things. You've taken over. Lift up your hands.

family, but there's a fresh breeze of the Holy Spirit. 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Understanding has come. Lift up your hands. Somebody, you were so full of fear, but the fear is gone. It's a new level. Wave your hands, wave your hands, wave your hands. Someone, you had a project and you didn't know how to complete it. It's supernatural. There's an overflow from your spirit. There's an overflow from your spirit. Wave your hands, worship Him. There's someone who is always so slow, but as the Spirit of God moves afresh upon us, there's a speed of the Holy Ghost that has come upon you.

as a minister of God here, it has been so hard, so hard, so hard. And you're trying, and you're trying. I don't know if you're a music minister or a word minister, but I know that you've been struggling. But the Spirit of God, as we worship him, he said to you, he said, soak in my spirit. Stay in my spirit and in my word. He said, all that you require for ministry, I have given it all to you. He says, soak in my spirit. There's a speed of the Holy Ghost that I have for you. Lift up your hands. Receive that word right now. Walk in and upon us. Moving with the speed of the Holy Ghost. When I'm trying to do something, it's only if I don't stay with the Holy Ghost that it doesn't work. Once you stay with the Holy Ghost, he brings to you wisdom. He tells you things that no professor can ever tell you.

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He's my mentor. He said, it's 10 in one. When you make one move, it multiplies. That is the speed of the Holy Ghost. Lift up your hand.

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We're in a time today where it's hard, it's difficult, and it's challenging. 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

0: You've been faithful to us.
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Oh, Marco.

people of God, would you help me thank God for the anointed Kathy Taylor? Come on, people of God. What a gift. What a gift. I shared it earlier. I know people that can sing, but when you got somebody that can sing you right into the presence of the Lord, that's the anointing.

Somebody give him praise this evening.

Hallelujah. The Bible says that there is only one name. Come on, somebody help me tonight. There's only one name under heaven whereby man must be saved. I don't mind being a name dropper tonight. That name is Jesus. If you need a touch from heaven, the name is Jesus. If you need healing in your body, the name is Jesus. If you need salvation, the name is Jesus. Come on, folks, sing it again.